0: After the senator died suddenly at his Washington home over the weekend, ABC's Christian Cordero.
1: A special primary election on August 11th will decide who will replace Graham as the Republican nominee for Senate, a term set to begin in January. On Capitol Hill, colleagues are remembering the senator as quick-witted and effective, who loved political debate. He was also seen as a war hawk, supporting military action in Afghanistan, Iraq, and Iran. Graham's final trip was to Ukraine, returning hours before he died. He served as a crucial link between Presidents Zelensky and Trump.
0: A federal judge today threw out a lawsuit the Department of Justice brought against West Virginia to obtain the state's voter rolls, continuing the Trump administration's losing streak in similar cases.
2: With today's ruling, judges in 13 states have now rejected the Trump administration's demands that states turn over their voter rolls. U.S. District Judge Thomas Johnston, a Republican appointee, concluded that the Department of Justice did not demonstrate their need for West Virginia's records and were not lawfully entitled to the sensitive materials, which include the names, dates of birth, addresses, and partial Social Security numbers of voters. Ahead of the midterms, the Trump administration has sought to increase federal oversight on elections, and dozens of states, led by both Republicans and Democrats, have rebuffed the request for voter rolls. Peter Haralambos, ABC News.
0: A second American now testing positive for Ebola after working with a humanitarian aid group in the Congo, where more than 600 people have died. ABC's James Longman.
3: Teams have conducted contact tracing and risk assessments. They're desperately working to prevent further transmission. The region as a whole has already seen upwards of 1,800 cases and over 600 deaths, primarily concentrated in the DRC and Uganda.
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0: Actor Sam Neill has died.
7: To millions, he was Dr. Alan Grant.
8: It's a dinosaur.
7: The reluctant hero of Steven Spielberg's Jurassic Park. Sam Neill, the actor who brought quiet gravity to some of the biggest films of his generation, has died. Born in Northern Ireland and raised in New Zealand, Neill's career spanned more than 50 years. In 2023, he revealed he'd been treated for blood cancer. Earlier this year, Neill revealed that he was cancer-free after a groundbreaking treatment. Sam Neill was 78.
0: That's ABC's Sophie Flay. Philadelphia Mayor Sherelle Parker has signed a disaster emergency after severe microbursts this weekend with 70-mile-per-hour winds caused severe damage.
9: We saw utility poles literally split in half like matchsticks.
0: Parker says there were no injuries reported, but some residents have been displaced. Hundreds of economists have signed an open letter saying institutions have to act now to address how artificial intelligence could transform the economy and put people out of work. The letter says leaders have to build incentives, guardrails, and institutions to steer AI in a direction that complements humans and betters society. Now to a sweet discovery in outer space. Astronomers say they've detected a type of sugar in space that is also found in raspberries and self-tanners. Called erythrulose, they say it's been found in thin clouds of gas and dust littered between the stars. I'm Stephanie Officer, ABC News.
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14: Good evening with WHBY News. I'm Terry Kovarik. A person drowns in the waters off a Door County park. According to the sheriff's office, a group of people were swimming near George Pinney County Park in Sevastopol around 2:50 Sunday afternoon. One person in a nearby boat pulled the swimmer into the craft. CPR was conducted, but the swimmer was declared dead at Door County Medical Center a short time later. One of the Democrats running for Congress in the 6th District believes there are grounds for the impeachment of President Donald Trump. Brad Smith tells Jonathan Krause on Your News Now that the president has violated multiple clauses of the Constitution. And a former Oshkosh man that stole $16,000 from a theater group accepts a deferred prosecution deal. If Justin Drabeck stays out of further legal trouble for 18 months, one count of theft in a business setting will be dismissed. Drabeck has repaid the money.
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17: And welcome once again to Investor's Edge. I'm Gary Kaltbaum, your host. Hey, thanks for being with us today. Glad you're here, ladies and gentlemen. Happy that you are listening. It is the 13th of July, 2026, here in stormy, thunder and lightning, raining Central Florida, as it kind of almost every afternoon does. And as always, serious talk on everything that affects you. We'll do the markets, the economy, your job, your industry, oil prices, the war that continues, and all that crap, and whatever else comes to mind. And we have some very important words on areas of the market we have been warning you about today. We will be to the point, and we'll be quite specific. And if you don't get this radio show in your city, we will post it at GaryK.com. We'll also post it on our X feed. If you don't follow us on X, you should. If you'd like to email us, just be nice and respectful. We'll be nice and respectful back, unless you like terrorists and you're a racist and all that other crap. And also, we'll post it at the YouTube channel of BizTV. All right. First things first. Senator Lindsey Graham passes away at 71 years old. Heart disease, which led to, for lack of a better word, a tear in the heart, heart attack, and passed away at the age of 71. A very influential senator. I'm not going to get into the back and forth. What I just want to talk about, what happened to people? I hope you don't mind 2 minutes of this. What happened to people? Social media has a ton of people happy that he's dead. Happy that he's dead. I don't know how people look themselves in the mirror. When Trump did it to Robert Mueller, I don't know how Trump looked himself into the mirror. He was happy that Robert Mueller dead. And now Lindsey Graham, the other side, is now happy that he's dead. People wishing death upon people. I don't even know what to say. So we're just going to leave it at that. It's just, and we know there's outliers out there, but man, a lot of people on internet. And you know, you would think, they would think, boy, I don't know if I want to celebrate somebody's death because people will think worse of me. No, they're doing it and thinking this is great. I'm showing what I am and what I'm against. I want him dead. We move on. One of my favorite scenes in movies is in Jurassic Park, when they land in the helicopter and they go off into the on the Jeep, and all of a sudden Sam Neill gets out, pulls off his glasses, and his eyes are wide open, and then he goes to Laura Dern and turns her head, and they see the dinosaurs. It's one of my favorite scenes in movies. He passed away. And you know what I realize? How much time has passed. How much time has passed. Because he was 78. Jurassic Park year was 93. 33 years ago. Time is really moving, kids. I think I'm going to start waking up at 5 a.m. in the morning now to have more time during the day. It's going too fast. Isn't it? We move on. Nothing good out of the Middle East. I guess we put on a blockade after... Look, I don't trust a word out of this president's mouth, so I don't know what's going on except to say Iran shot up ships. We retaliated. Now we're blockading. And oil prices, as I speak, are up $6.50 today, $6.50 to $7. And that obviously is not a good thing. Just fundamentally is bad news because it also moves yields up. We're at 4.6 now, up 0.40 today. So I'm just letting you know, fundamentally, no good news on that front right now. And I don't know what the outcome is going to be. I'm hoping cooler heads prevail. As I said from day one, remember, I'm the one who said it. And I'll say it again. You're not dealing with normal players with Iran. They're terrorists. They're murderers. And as I said to you, unfortunately, our government completely miscalculated who they were dealing with. Oh, yeah, we cut a deal. And what did I come on the radio show and say? No, they didn't. Oh, we cut a deal. No. They agreed to a deal. No. So I don't know where this ends up. All I can do is report to you. Oil prices up $6.50 to $7 today, and that's no fun. Next, SpaceX. So we basically said to you a few things recently since it came out. Number one, we have no edge. It's not been public long enough. It hasn't been trading long enough. We don't have an edge on it. So we're just going to back off and see how it plays out, see how it trades. But just so you know, for the last couple of years, they've been opening up things too hot, touting them too hotly, and they've all been crumbling. And as you know, we have highlighted a bunch of initial public offerings in the last year to 2 years that are down 50, 60, 70, 80% since their big highs. And guess what they did with SpaceX? It was $225, I believe, the second day. Right now, as I speak, it's $139, down another $6 today. We warned you. Valuations matter. We know what everybody's saying about what's the shape of things to come. They're going to have great, fabulous growth. Terrific. But we're dealing in real time here. And I'm sorry. A $2 trillion market cap with $18 billion in revenues and loses a ton of money. Sorry, can't help you. But what was the other thing we told you? They opened it up at $150. It was a $135 IPO, initial public offering. We simply stated if it breaks the $150, that would mean everybody in the aftermarket, once it traded, is losing money, and that could invite selling. And it did. So it's 139 and change as I speak. The market's closing in about 10 minutes. We still have no edge. The only thought we had, if it holds 150, that would be good news, but it broke it like hot knife through butter. I got my statement right. So that's the next part of the equation. And then we also warned you about all the other space stocks that all the pundits were telling you, hey, you got to own. And what are we saying to you? Just be careful. We're not going to tell you not to own them. We'll just be careful because a bunch of these space stocks that they keep touting hardly have any sales or lose a bunch of money. They've crumbled. 50% drops is the norm in the last 4, 5, 6 weeks. All the favorite names, 50% drops. Hope you listened. We'll stay on it, but as of now, nothing but selling. Rough day today for SpaceX and other space stocks, and by sympathy, Tesla's down about $14 today also. Elon Musk. So that's a little bit of not so great news to start off the show. And as you know, we're just going to tell it like it is. Now, the other part of the equation is what we've been warning you about when it comes to the artificial intelligence and the semiconductors. So we're going to do that again up next on Investor's Edge.

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10: A heat advisory continues until 9 p.m. tomorrow night. Lows dip down to about 73 tonight under clear skies. Southwesterly winds 5 to 10 miles per hour. Ample sunshine expected again tomorrow. Highs around 97. Mainly clear skies tomorrow night. Lows around 74. I'm meteorologist Paul Trombley with your weatherology forecast on WHBY. Right now, it's 93 degrees.
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16: It doesn't get better than this.
17: So, we have been doing this little exercise with you on the semiconductors and artificial intelligence names that have been highly touted to you and continuously told, don't worry. Well, we say worry. What we've been doing on this show with you with those areas is simply coming on here and saying, imagine if there was only 100 stocks in the market, a little example we've always done. And imagine if, let's assume we know what an uptrend and a downtrend is, we know what a bull and a bear market is, and let's say all 100 of those stocks are in a bull market and an uptrend. Well, that means the market's in an uptrend. And let's say they're all equal weighted also. And then what happens if we're able to come on the radio show and say, hey, just let you know that of that 100 that were in uptrends, 20 of them now have topped out or in downtrends. Well, that means a little bit of headwinds, and you're going to have to avoid those 20, and it's of note. And then what happens if another 20 and another 20 and another 20 and another 20? Well, that means things are changing, and we have to recognize it. And as we've always said to you, markets, when they top, when they bottom, it doesn't happen usually in an instant. It happens over time, little by little, piece by piece, inch by inch, stock by stock. And what have we been doing with you on the semiconductors and artificial intelligence? Well, we've been letting you know that more and more stocks in that sphere, assuming we know what we're talking about on uptrends and downtrends, had topped out and were heading south, breaking support levels and the all-important 50-day moving average. And then we state to you, and if more names happen to the downside and break, that'll weaken things even more, and that's the process of going from a bullish phase to a bearish phase of unknown price and time. And what typically happens is the specs, the speculative names, which were brought up because of the group strength, well, they've crashed. You have some semiconductor stocks that have crashed. SOLS has gone from 91 to 60 in 5 days. That's a crash, right? Would you say that's a crash? I think so. That's one example. Just one. ACLS, 194 to 136. That's a crash, right? MPWR has gone from 1714 to 1289. And by the way, all these have broken the 50-day moving average, some by far. How about PLAB, 56 to 28, though? That's 50% almost. I'm rounding off. And we always say to you, well, the issue is we do not know how far and how long, but as long as these things continue to happen, well, we're just letting you know today the semiconductor index is down another 600 plus as I speak with 3 minutes left in the market. Artificial intelligence stocks, again, hit hard. SanDisk, the leading name, is down $250. Micron is down $40. Seagate is down $51. Western Digital is down $27. GE Vernova is down $46. ASML down $68. They report this week. Applied Materials down $27. Lam Research down $20. Symbol A-Lab is down $51. Advanced Micro Devices is down $23. I can go on, but I made my point. The stronger names are coming in. As I speak, the semiconductor index is now right at the 50-day moving average again, where, by the way, it held 3 days ago and gapped up the next day. You know what the problem is now? There's even fewer stocks now in participation. And when there's fewer stocks in participation, it's tougher to get things going again. By the way, we say this knowing, absolutely knowing, that it's earnings season. But we're letting you know they worsened things again today. Remember that SK Hynix that just came public? It was a South Korea, SK stands for South Korea, came public. on the NASDAQ. It was already trading in South Korea. What did we tell you on that one? Careful, careful. We'll see. We have no edge. Well, they brought that out. It was 177 on Friday, closed at 168. It's 152 and change today, down almost $16. Why? It's an artificial intelligence semiconductor play. So we're letting you know that that area worsened. Stocks that broke down a couple of weeks ago, farther down in their bearish trend. And please don't argue. Now you're going to hear from pundits, everything's fine, don't worry, they're now cheap. We're letting you know the die has been cast right now, and just wait till we say, maybe the coast is clear. And it'll be a maybe. And we say that, why? The last 30, 40, 50%. And they could go down 50, 60, 70%. What, you don't think so? So we're just letting you know that area is in more trouble today as the market closes today. And what it did also, and we said this to you several times recently, the semiconductors and artificial intelligence now have a bigger influence on the NASDAQ and NASDAQ 100 a lot more than they have in the past. NASDAQ down 408 today, the NASDAQ 100 down 561. The semiconductors closed down 619 today. A very rough day. And I can just labor through all the moves today, like LITE down 33, Ciena down 15, Coherent down 17, Fix down 25. That's the construction name. AMD down 23. Remember Marvell? The CEO of NVIDIA said it's going to be a $1 trillion company. Well, not so quick. Marvell just dropped from 330 to 217 in 3 weeks. Careful. Up next, what's working? But we're not done yet. I'm Gary. This is the one and only Investor's Edge.

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4: 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First alert, meteorologist David Ernst will tell us how much longer the heat will be on. Zach Morris will update the World Cup semifinals. And we'll talk with Annex Wealth Management's Brian Jacobson about the latest Wall Street news.
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tell you, on Friday, NVIDIA had this really nice move, down $7.50 today. And again, the group. At the close, by the way, SpaceX finished under $139, down $6.70. Tesla down $13.50. I'm just looking around, just a rough day. You know what wasn't so bad was the Dow was down $138. That's nothing. In fact, the Dow was only down today 0.3%. While the NASDAQ 100 was down 1.9%. Excuse me, the Dow was only down, about 0.25%. And why would the Dow hold up better? Because that's how it works. When markets tend to de-risk, they go to where there's less risk. And typically that'll be your lower beta. And what that means is beta is just how much a stock trades versus the market. A high beta name would be a high-flying thingamabob. A lower beta would be like a Coca-Cola. So what is the market? Well, first off, you have Chevron in the Dow. Oil stocks are up today. That helped. But you bounce. Let me tell you what bounced today. Software. Software has been the anti-semiconductor. So semiconductors have a bad day. Software typically has a decent day. Even the worst software stocks are up nicely today. And in the Dow, Salesforce.com almost up 8 and Microsoft up almost 6. So between those two, let's use 14 times 90 Dow points. So that helped. And also, believe it or not, we keep saying Apple's like a defensive tech. That was up 8 early, finished up 2. You do have some things in the Dow that are strong. United Health, that group, managed care, was so bad for so long. That was up another 4 and change today. Visa, up almost $9. Been stronger. Visa has been in a 16 to 17-month trading range now. While their numbers are pretty decent, has not broken out yet, but certainly is teasing it. MasterCard, not nearly as strong. Visa in the Dow. That was about 60 Dow points today. So it's defensive. Market's more defensive now. Strength today were oils. There's a few oil stocks at new yearly highs. The refiners, I believe I mentioned it to you, had another good day today. Symbols, MPC, PSX, VLO, we're not telling you to buy them. And the fact is, one tweet from the Prez can make things all better, and oil drop. You had strength in insurance stocks on the defensive side. I must admit you had some strength in some restaurants. Had a decent day. Even very weak Domino's Pizza got a buy recommendation today. Yippee-yay-yay. Advanced decline's not good. There were more new yearly lows than yearly highs in both the New York and the NASDAQ today, which is on the weird side. And banks were down a little bit, not much, but they all report. Let me repeat. I think I did this with you. Tomorrow morning is going to be Bank America, Citigroup, Goldman Sachs, and J.P. Morgan. Those two are in the Dow, and Wells Fargo. Wednesday before the open, BlackRock, Bank of New York Mellon, M&T Bank, Morgan Stanley, PNC Bank. Catching the drift? Thursday, State Street, Truist. I still don't know why they changed the name from SunTrust to Truist. U.S. Bank Corp. So you got a lot of these big banks this week, and we'll see how the reaction is. They're the greatest bookies on earth, so I doubt their numbers are going to be bad. We'll see how the market decides on them. Other things reporting this week that I think are important, Wednesday before the open is ASML, very important semiconductor equipment company. Johnson & Johnson in the Dow, and Johnson & Johnson's been a strong Dow name. Elevance, ELV, which is in that managed care group, but will be Wednesday.

before the open. J.B. Hunt in the transports, United Airlines, GE Aerospace, United Health, we just mentioned it, in the Dow's reporting. Thursday, oh, Netflix, which has been such a poor stock. Taiwan Semiconductor, and Friday Travelers in the Dow. Strong insurance stock. So we're going, market's just more defensive now. Simple as that. And we just want you to be careful. Just in case. And what we mean by that is, it's already been a rough drop from the highs in the semis and the artificial intelligence stuff. It's already been a rough drop. You got that? What you're going to hear is, don't worry. Everything's okay. And if you liked it at 200, you're going to love it at 150. Not if it goes to 120. They've had a good run. You know my worries. We've told you my worries about this whole AI thing. And it's not what I would call out of the realm, my worries, and that is the spend. The numbers that announced that are supposed to be spent, I don't see how these companies are going to make any money. But what the hell do I know? The other thing is Oracle. New yearly low today. Hasn't rallied with the software stocks. And they're the one where I read to you about cash flow and debt. So there are things that are out there, and we'll see. All we know right now is it weakened again today. And by the way, if you want to know what I mean when I say Wall Street's going to tell you not to worry no matter what happens, you remember where I read off for you the SpaceX. Right? Once the quiet period was over, the analysts can come out with their ratings. Buy, outperform, buy, out, overweight, outperform, buy, overweight, outperform, strong, buy, outperform, overweight. I have one neutral. One neutral. Whatever that means, by the way. And why do they do that? Because a lot of them are the investment bankers, and they have to have buys on them. Little conflict. But I'd like to ask these analysts, how can they actually have a buy on a company with only $18 billion in revenues, loses billions, did a $25 billion bond deal also to get cash, and you have $2 trillion market cap. You're paying $2 trillion for a company with $18 billion in revenues. I would like to ask these analysts that question. And by the way, it would be a very valid question. And I am sure the company is going to grow big time. But we deal in real time in the markets. So just letting you know. My screens are a lot of red today, except oils, insurance, smattering of other things, and some restaurants actually had a good day. Brinker International, I believe that's Chili's. Is it a new yearly high? That's pretty darn good. And again, to repeat, all the banks, most of the big banks are reporting this week and early next week. Stay tuned on that. Up next, this, that, and the other thing, whatever else. This is the one only Investor's Edge.

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5: 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And we'll talk with Annex Wealth Management's Brian Jacobson about the latest Wall Street news.
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You know, I was just thinking about Lindsey Graham that yesterday he was scheduled to do Meet the Press. The day before, he was just arriving back from Ukraine, traveling, whatever, and we're told the president said that he had stated he was not feeling well in a phone call just hours before he passed away. And nobody knows what he meant by that, but just wow. Wow. We here really take our health seriously, and we do all these scans and stuff, the heart for the plaque and all that, the whole works. Because it's, you know, 71. I hope I got, my mom passed in her 90s, my father in his 90s. I'm told that means I have good genes. I don't know. We'll see. I don't drink. I hate the fact they put me on a thyroid pill called Synthroid. I'm on a cholesterol. My family had a history of cholesterol. So I'm on a cholesterol pill. I hate even taking any pills. What are we, in July? I've had 4 drinks this year. 4 drinks. Last year, I think I had 5. Yeah, maybe 5. And they're usually one of those spicy martini thingamabobs. I think I'm a...

0: your families are getting wealthy off of government while you're in government, you don't give a crap about us. Right? Right. Right. All right, back on point. I think the most important point, of today's show, they worsened the artificial intelligence semiconductor pillar in the deck for $21 today. And all these other areas that are breaking the 50-day moving average. Or a SanDisk that is down $270 today, including an aftermarket where it's down $26. While they tell you don't worry, we believe in the market dictating. Just letting you know. What else do I want to convey to you? They're still kicking in the teeth all those frothy areas that we warned you about. Quantum computing, drones, rare earth, nuclear, that they told you, but we told you the opposite. Because many of them have no sales, very little sales, or lose a ton. And our exact line was and still is, if nothing changes, they're all going to go back to where they came from because that's how it works. Once the curtains come down and you go into a bearish phase, if you have no sales, your stock is going to get clonked, and that is exactly what's going on. This is inclusive of the president taking positions in no-sales rare earth companies, which really is ridiculous. But hey, what do I know? We just read the tape. And today was a rough day for the semis and the AI. And until we say otherwise, well, very simply, you know where we stand. It worsened. And we ain't futzing around. Now the question is going to be, is it going to be weak enough to really take down the NASDAQ and NASDAQ 100 that are above the 50-day moving average? As we have stated, much bigger influence than they used to be because it's gotten so much bigger. Used to be 8 stocks ruled the roost. Not as much. And even today with the NASDAQ down 400, NASDAQ 100 down 561, Amazon was up. Microsoft was up 5. Apple was up. But very big losses otherwise. You have a great evening. Drive carefully. Hopefully better news tomorrow. When you get home, do like we do. Quite simple. Make sure you hug your family, hug your children. They will feel better. You will feel better. I promise they will be well. Thanks for joining. Have a good night.
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3: From ABC News, I'm Stephanie Officer. 12 states are now suing to block the proposed merger between Paramount and Warner Brothers Discovery from moving forward.
4: Earlier this year, the Justice Department gave the okay for Paramount to move forward with its $110 billion deal to merge with Warner Brothers. But now, 12 states, led by California, are asking a judge to stop the deal from going forward, alleging it violates antitrust law. The two companies had said they plan to finalize things this fall. Paramount will have to pay shareholders $650 million for every quarter after that the deal isn't resolved. Mike Dubusky, ABC News.
3: Kentucky Senator Mitch McConnell released a statement over the weekend after weeks of speculation regarding his health. It included a picture of him at a hospital where he says he's been under medical care for the last month. ABC's Christiane Cordero reports from Washington.
5: We've seen speculation over the past several weeks that he may not even be alive. And so it's noteworthy to see a Washington Post clipping on his lap in what appears to be the hospital. But McConnell says that he has been in the hospital for about a month, just over a month now, with an undisclosed medical diagnosis, but that he revealed he suffered a fall last month that left him briefly unconscious and landed him in the hospital. He's also had to deal with what he describes as a mild case of pneumonia. There's no timeline yet, though, as far as when he will return to the Senate.
3: In Mississippi, one of Nolan Wells' friends, Trayston Shepard, who was with him on the boat trip the last day he was seen alive, speaking out on Wells' death. ABC's Aaron Katursky in Ocean Springs.
6: Shepard says he took a boat back from Horn Island in the late afternoon, but Wells stayed behind with a girl he had met.
7: They met that day, and it was kind of one of those things. It did come off that day that he really did like her, but that was the only time they'd ever hung out was at Horn Island on July 4th.
6: Investigators believe Wells drowned and say there were no immediate signs of foul play.
3: You're listening to ABC News.
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3: The Trump administration wants to limit who can access the nation's banking system.
11: A group of financial regulators is issuing guidance intended to remind banks and other financial institutions of their Know Your Customer requirements with respect to credit risk management and borrowers not authorized to work in the U.S. The agencies of the Office of the Comptroller of the Currency, the Federal Deposit Insurance Corporation, and the National Credit Union Association. They say banks should remember that people in the U.S. illegally may not be able to repay a loan because of deportation.
3: ABC's Chuck Sievertson. The American Red Cross has declared a blood emergency, saying the nation's supply fell nearly 25% in June. They say blood distributions to hospitals are running nearly 3,500 units higher per week than expected. Donations of all types are needed. Record-setting wildfires have claimed an historic life.
12: The 123-foot-tall ponderosa pine has stood near the town of Beaver, Utah, for centuries. Some experts estimate its age at 350 years. Last week, fire crews discovered that the Cottonwood Fire, which has burned nearly 100,000 acres, also destroyed the old tree. People in Beaver say it's like losing a member of the family.
3: That's ABC's Jim Ryan.
13: You're beautiful. You're the greatest of all time.
3: The movie Michael, about Michael Jackson's early life, has surpassed $1 billion in the global ticket sales, becoming the first biopic to achieve that box office milestone. I'm Stephanie Officer, ABC News.
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17: Good evening. With WHBY News, I'm Terry Kovarik. A person drowns in the waters off a Door County park. According to the sheriff's office, a group of people were swimming near George Pinney County Park in Sevastopol around 2:50 Sunday afternoon One person in a nearby boat pulled the swimmer into the craft. CPR was conducted, but the swimmer was declared dead at Door County Medical Center a short time later. One of the Democrats running for Congress in the 6th District believes there are grounds for the impeachment of President Donald Trump. Brad Smith tells Jonathan Krause on Your News Now that the president has violated multiple clauses of the Constitution. And a former Oshkosh man that stole $16,000 from a theater group accepts a deferred prosecution deal if Justin Drabek stays out of further legal trouble for 18 months. One count of theft in a business setting will be dismissed. Drabek has repaid the money.
18: 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Always appreciate you being along for this crazy ride. They are always along as well. Day Trader Trio, best in the business, no less than self-talk. 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Back here at Mar Costa and Sully.
19: I want to talk to you about Amaze again, Aaron Day. You probably saw on all
20: the shows. Mushroom Cloud.
19: We went on every single most, wherever we are, including Biz TV here, as you've seen, and American Life Network, and American Forces Network, and such. Even Bloomberg, we posted that we're going to have Aaron on today. And the reason is because Amaze has been going crazy in terms of what's been going on in the last 3 months.
20: Absolutely.
19: And what I'm basically going to do is walk through with Aaron what they've been doing, but also his personal social media. The social media for Amaze and him are going crazy. And here he is. Look at that. Aaron Day,
20: CEO of Amaze, ticker symbol AMZE. So happy to have him back here on the Big Biz Show.
19: I was getting worried, man. I mean, I was getting like, this. Honestly, goodness, I'm pretty heavy when it comes to workload. I have never seen anybody. I'm not saying that because you and I are friends, too. Is that I've never seen anybody go at the rate you went. I was like, I even said one time, dude, please slow down. You're an asset of mine. Oh, my God.
21: My wife was getting really jealous, Sully. So.
19: Yeah. So listen, can we just start off with March? You guys had a crazy busy March. What were you doing? What's the significant news? I know that a lot of things are going down the ball field faster than you probably even imagined.
21: Yeah, so good to see you both, by the way. Mike, how you doing?
20: Good. So
21: we kicked off March with me traveling to Nashville for, it's called CRS, the Country Radio Seminaries, where all the radio stations around the country come into Nashville and get to experience the up-and-coming artists in the country music genre. We have a brand new large partnership with one of the largest talent management firms in the country. They represent around 10% of the marketplace, huge market.
19: Wow.
21: Something like $3 to $4 billion worth of e-commerce potential there, and they're growing rapidly in the space. And we spent the time just meeting with artists in the country music space, and talking about what's coming with the next generation of commerce and social media with them. Walked away just loaded with all kinds of to-dos to get these people up and running. And that kind of kicked off the spring season for, you've got ACMs in May and Vegas, and then you have the CMAs in June and Nashville. So we'll be really busy there as one of our big music verticals take off. We came back for a couple days, got to catch our breath for a second, and then half of the Amaze team went to Vegas for Shop Talk Vegas, and then myself and a few other people went to Miami for the Winter Music Festival. What was really, really interesting was that we were in Shop Talk Vegas with a foodchannel.com booth that we had deployed in the Shop Talk Vegas Convention Center, and because we had just announced prior to that our new partnership with LA Times Publishing, which I haven't spoken publicly much about yet. We also had the vice president of sales, a gentleman named Eric, and his team with us at Shop Talk Vegas promoting the synergy between LA Times Publishing and the Food Channel. And we basically met with hundreds of different brands and partners and tech companies promoting our vision for foodchannel.com, We had our new live shopping platform running, showing a live video of the new solution that has been released. We started training the LA Times sales force to do more brand collaboration deals and selling deals for Food Channel. Think about this, guys. I mean, we have three or four selling specialists, growth specialists inside of Maze. They have 45 people dedicated to that team that we're inheriting, you know, right now. So it's been pretty crazy onboarding all these people. The massive audience, 100 million views a month coming into LA Times and all their different publication channels. So we basically, within a matter of a week, built a pipeline bigger than our entire projection for revenue.
19: Yeah.
21: It was insane.
20: Well, did you sleep?
19: Yeah. Well, he didn't. That was what I was worried about. when I get text messages to East Coast that are 4 in the morning, then I'm in trouble. Hey, talk about the music thing just for a second, because obviously content creator space is one thing and some of your other IP is one thing, but the music specifically, talk about how that is deployed through your platform.
21: Yeah, so obviously we have lots of artists that are, whether they come in through YouTube Music or our partnership with Jamvana, which is one of the up and coming tech platforms in the music space, they distribute to, you know, 5 of the largest, the Spotify's of the world. We've got a partnership with OpenWave. So really what's interesting is that we're seeing this massive wave of artists who really are struggling to monetize. I mean, they don't get paid. Look, you got to get 1 million downloads on Spotify to make like $100, right?
19: Yeah. Actually, I get 0.003 cents for it. Listen, we know. Yeah. We're actually on tour with the major bands, and I swear it's 0.003 per stream. 1 million streams gets you $30,000.
21: it's really bad, right? So merch and e-commerce, physical product sales for artists is really, really important to them. And, you know, they've kind of been living in this world of, we're only going to really sell merch in any kind of volume at an event. And that's very limiting. So I got to participate at the Winter Music Festival in Miami on this really fun panel with Max Weinberg, who's the senior VP from Interscope Records. He invited me to sit on the stage and, you know, packed audience.
19: Wow.
21: Artists, record labels, promoters, talent managers. And we talked about how, you know, how Maze is allowing for 24/7 merch sales for artists and to their fan base, both in-person events and, online. And while it was happening, we were actually activating all the commerce at the Miami Music Festivals, letting people sell merch. So it was really, really
19: deep. So this is that thing, part of negotiation, where you say perform during the process. You're actually performing during the process of getting this thing going, which was brilliant because they got to touch it, feel it, see it, and experience it firsthand.
21: Yeah, and you think about the, you know, some, you know, Sully, you have a show, you put on a show, people come watch you. Maybe you have something there they want to buy, but they're so into the moment of watching the music and experiencing it that, you know,
19: they don't go to the merch booth. They don't go to the merch booth afterwards, right?
21: So now all of a sudden they walk out and they've got all these things hitting them, like, hey, relive this experience, you know, get this limited edition afterwards. So we're enhancing the life cycle of selling to those fans. And I think artists are falling in love with it, right? So for me to be there and watch that and even the record labels that have done a tremendous job building out massive merch businesses are still looking at a cost structure of how they manage inventory, how they manage supply chain. And they look at our model and they're like, this just makes so much more sense. So,
19: well, you know, what's interesting is these days in the music business, and obviously at my ripe young age after signing a second record deal, I've learned so much about this business and how it was in the 70s and 80s and how it is now. And the only way you make money now really is touring and merch. It really is, which is why you're at the tip of the spear. I mean, this is a whole new vertical for you guys.

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7: 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Coming up on Tuesday, Terry Kavarik and I will have the latest in WHBY news. First alert, meteorologist David Ernst will tell us how much longer the heat will be on. Zach Morris will update the World Cup semifinals. And we'll talk with Annex Wealth Management's Brian Jacobson about the latest Wall Street news.
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7: A heat advisory continues until 9 p.m. tomorrow night. Lows dip down to about 73 tonight under clear skies. Southwesterly winds 5 to 10 miles per hour. Ample sunshine expected again tomorrow. Highs around 97. Mainly clear skies tomorrow night. Lows around 74. I'm meteorologist Paul Frombly with your weatherology forecast on WHBY. Right now, 91.
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11: You guys, you teased us a month ago with this thing called Moments AI when we talked on the air with you. And now we are pacing. Wondering, can you talk about that after these 3 weeks? Is it, because I want to hear about the new platform.
12: Yeah, I can talk about it, and we're getting super, super close to full-scale rollout. So Moments AI is part of this new Amaze Commerce engine that we're rolling out. And if you think about it, it's not a commerce engine with AI tools. It's an AI engine platform that enables commerce. So that's it's a bit of wordsmithing here for me, but what we're really doing is we're under a fundamental shift in how commerce operates with everything powered by AI internally, giving the sellers, the creators, so much more capability to go to market faster, on trend, in the moment. We have been every week introducing it to more and more creators. It is a 10 out of 10, guys. Every single person that's using it is coming back saying this is so much better. We've introduced this new concept of style guides, which I'm so excited about. Sully, when you get a chance to use this, you're going to love it. I mean, you're walking down the street, you take a picture of something, you add it to your style guide. You build the style guide starts to think about who you are and build your style guide. And then over time, you can share style guides with other people.
11: Well, so, I mean, could you imagine, and you used this analogy a while back, and I'm not sure if it was just us in the studio or if it was on the air one time, but let's say you're at a World Series or a Super Bowl or an Indy 500, and you see a thing and say, bam, right? I mean, that's the future, correct?
12: It's the future. And now it's not just like, hey, I want to sell that product, but maybe I want to take my brand and I want to blend my brand with this other brand that I really like and create this new style that comes to life in so many other ways. So just so you know, what's going to happen is in the next couple of weeks, we're going to email over 13 million creators on our platform and tell them that the migration has started, the transition has started. And for those that are actively selling, they'll be prioritized. And then those ones that may be a little bit sleepy or dormant, they'll get notification. But by around June 15th, we should have the majority of the people migrated to the full platform and able to use it. And then between June 15th and somewhere around September 15th, you'll start to see the new opening up of the platform where not only can you sell your own branded products, but you're going to start to see an influx of third-party products coming in. And, which is great, now the openness of the platform for third-party developers to start building capabilities in the platform. So we have spent enormous amounts of money and time getting to this point, and I couldn't be more excited about what's coming over the next 2 months. So
13: Aaron Day, CEO of Amaze, ticker symbol AMZE. Aaron, as far as the massive value in the tech world and the systems, where is Amaze in this weave?
12: You know, I think there's maybe outside of the OpenAI and the Anthropic and the Google, there's maybe a handful of companies that have enough data to power their own AI engines.
13: Yeah.
12: I think what you're going to find is that, you know, Amaze is one of those companies that has built and a massive amount of data and a data model that allows us to be what comes next when it comes to personalized commerce anywhere. And Mike, I'm really excited about it. I mean, we worked so hard I can't wait for this baby to be born and for the world to see what we build here.
11: What you guys really need there is some background music and maybe, you know, a band to be the official to the millions. I'm just saying we would be more than happy to donate that to the millions of people that would have eyeballs on us suddenly that fast.
13: Oh my God.
11: Hey, I was on the investor deck. Notice the Amaze IR site, which is ir.amaze.co. Talk about that. There's a lot of news. There's a lot of news about this flywheel thing that you talked about a while. Remind us what that is again.
12: Yeah. So we put out a few weeks ago our new flywheel, our new investor deck, to explain. A lot of people were reaching out to me asking me what I meant when I said, you know, LA Times Publishing is our first real distribution partner. And so we felt like the investor community really didn't understand what this means. So if you think about it this way, you know, Amaze has 13 plus million, almost 14 million creators or sellers creating a commerce experience. Those fans are coming in, like every minute there's over 5,000 people in the store looking at products, buying products, you know, looking at, you know, moving things around, and we're collecting all that data. And so that data model then is looking at how we help the next creator sell something better, you know, at a higher conversion rate. And then you think about, well, what about all these other high volume distribution partners out there that could actually take our data with their data and convert even better? And so what LA Times Publishing is this really, really, you know, amazing national publishing company that has over, you know, over 100 million people coming into their sites on a monthly basis. So you take their distribution and our distribution, you put it together, and then what comes out of that is enhanced commerce, but enhanced data. So this flywheel just keeps spinning. And so what you're going to see is in the music vertical and the food vertical and other verticals that we're opening up, these new distribution partners come in, and we're allowing them to come in and participate in our flywheel, right? We're not just saying, hey, this is only an Amaze flywheel. We're saying, hey, as a high volume, distribution player, you can come in and we'll work together. So you'll see it in the music space. You'll see it in health and wellness. You'll see it in lifestyle. The food vertical is the first one, but yeah. So now all of a sudden you have so much more data. Think about what that means to brands, right?
11: Right.
12: It's huge. So,
11: well, it's everything because you know, it's all about criteria-specific advertising and remember the old day target marketing, show your audience and all that? This brings this to a level so much higher that you, and so much more criteria-specific that you can throw in, if you are knitting cat sweaters, you can throw a net on just that group. I mean, I can't believe how – that's one of the most exciting things you guys are doing.
12: Yeah. There's been a term floating around for 10 years called retail network. And everybody's interested about this retail network and all this stuff. But truly, there's only a few companies that have the full power of the retail network. And we're bringing that to our distribution partners, right? And I really think this is a game changer for not just us, but the people who want to be our partner, right? They want to distribute with us.
11: I think that talking about what's happening in the next 6 months, I think as fast as all of this came, and faster than you guys anticipated and projected. I think that it's going to go even faster now because now you've got this, force multiplier effect that's going to go on that happens in some successful businesses. Don't you agree?
12: Yeah. Look, I keep telling people, remember when Jeff Bezos was about 3 years into selling books and all of a sudden he said, hey, I've got this distribution network built. I've got this platform built. Why don't I sell other things besides books? And what happened, right? But it was an isolated silo of what Amazon had built. Now you take what we have built plus the expansion of all these distribution partners and what that looks like. I'm excited.
11: So, listen, man. Thanks. Listen, I know you've been crazy busy, and thanks for taking the time today. I mean, we only told him he was going to go on for one segment. We kept him on for three.
13: It happened.
11: Sorry, brother. Yeah. But it's good. We'll get the word out, and let's get this stuff repurposed out there. Aaron Day, my friend, CEO, Amaze, AMZE.com. Nobody else steal my idea for knitting cat sweaters on the Amaze platform. Thanks for putting out in the public, Sully. All right, keep it right here. Much more to come with the Big Beast Show. Don't go anywhere.
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0: we got so many freaking emails coming in.
1: Oh, yeah.
0: And
1: he was very popular.
0: He was very popular. Do you guys know what we're talking about?
1: Is very popular.
0: I think this whole place knows who we're talking about. Yeah. Go ahead and introduce this guy, because you're going to see a lot of this guy.
1: We met him last week, and so great to have him back on so soon. Morgan Lekstrom is the co-founder, executive chairman, StreamX Corporation, their ticker symbol, STEX. And Mr. Lekstrom joins us here once again.
0: There's such a backstory to this guy. We've been talking a little bit off the air. By the way, did you know that he's 6'6"?
1: Get out of here!
0: Yeah, yeah. And he's got a line for that. He can't say that on the air. But
1: okay.
0: But yeah.
1: Never mind.
0: Hey, first of all, traditionally gold investors lose 2-4% annually because management fees and storage. And you have a platform called GLDY that kind of flips that equation. I want you to walk through again, because that's what got everybody fired up, that and your handsome hosts over here.
1: Yeah.
0: Walk us through how that works, because you really have flipped it off of what typically drives people to buy ETFs as opposed to physical gold. Yeah. Talk about that.
2: Yeah, I mean, I don't know if we flipped it off, but we definitely flipped it or inverted it.
0: I think you flipped it off.
2: Your handsome face makes the show much better. Trust me, mine's meant for radio when I look at it. Look, traditionally as a gold investor, you go out and you buy gold, or you buy a gold ETF, and, you know, you're paying storage fees or you're paying ETF fees, and you're sitting there going, oh, this is really neat. Yeah, cool. I have spot gold exposure, but, you know, I pay a small fee to hold it, but that's just how the world works.
0: Yeah.
2: Right? It's these aren't the droids you're looking for kind of thing, right?
0: Right, right.
2: Well, now we flipped that. We took a real-world activity called gold leasing, and we've made it available in a financial product using tokenization. I know it's a big, scary word, tokenization. It sounds modern and out to lunch, but it really just is an avenue to create a security that allows you to trade it. And what this does is it allows you the same spot, 1-to-1 gold, 1 ounce, 1 coin, 1 troy ounce, and it gives you a 3.5% yield.
0: So, but the yield is really the interesting part here, because that yield is generated through institutional gold leasing via monetary metals. Talk about that little piece of it, because that's probably the secret sauce here.
2: It is. It's sort of one of the secret sauces. I mean, I think the technology that was built by Henry and our team is definitely another part of the secret sauce. But I'm going to high level for you, whether it's Monetary Metals. You know, Monetary Metals is our partner, and they've been an amazing partner. But I want to explain how this works. So you're an industrial manufacturer, and you're going, I got to buy a whole bunch of gold or silver or copper. And you're sitting there going, okay, I buy it at $5,000 an ounce, and oh my goodness, gold goes to $10,000, my line of credit, I can only buy half of what I had before.
0: Right.
2: What gold leasing or commodity leasing does in the simplest way is it takes all that risk out of it, and it lends it on an ounce per ounce basis, and you repay on an ounce per ounce basis.
0: Right.
2: So the person gets the gold spot exposure, fully insured, fully vetted. These are industrial leases. Think large manufacturers of jewelry, industrial manufacturers. These are large companies, right? They're fully insured, Lloyd's of London, Allianz. And that creates a yield back by, again, they're leasing it from us. Like when Xerox leased a photocopier to you, I know everyone's watched Office Space and you want to beat the living out of that photocopier. I did that as a kid. I'm not kidding. I reenacted it.
0: Hey, Mike. Mike.
1: Exactly.
0: Hey, so what is interesting also, though, is that your investors grow their holdings in real metal terms, not fiat currency, which I think is really, really, really critical here. Because suddenly, and of course, you know, gold being thought of as a hedge against inflation, but also a hedge against the end of the world. I think further than mypatriotsupply.com, where they've got, you know, you need 12 years worth of food to fit in the backseat of your car. Honestly, though, there is this quiet confidence that comes with metal versus fiat. Talk about that a bit.
2: Absolutely. So, again, people are wondering why gold's going up. Why is gold going up? I'm like, I don't know, maybe $40 trillion of U.S. bills printed.
0: Maybe pumping that much money flow into the system. Going back to 1940 shows the exact same thing happens every time you do that?
2: And it happens every

0: time, but the difference this time is the debt capacity and the debt load on the system itself. So you have a debt reset that will happen. So gold is literally just catching up. You see it inverse with a little bit of macro events like the Iran war. Gold went down to 4,500.
1: Yeah.
0: Everyone was freaking out. And by the way, in the mining community, all the investors are like, it's going to zero. And you're like, if you asked me a year ago where gold would be, I would have said $3,200. And about a year and a half ago, it was at $2,100. So
1: wow.
0: I'm just saying $4,500 pullback of like 10% is pretty good. But you see it rehedging back up.
1: I think money. You know, like and those commercials when you and I were just doing radio back in the day.
2: Oh, my God.
1: Gold has never been cheaper. That's right.
2: Right.
1: It turned out to be, it was accurate. Hey, where does the SEC and regulation fall into this? I know you guys spend a ton of time working within that framework, but that's really important because you don't have to change anything to make this happen, correct?
0: Correct. We are a security. So we design the product with our lawyers, with our team in the background to fit within the current Securities Act. We're not reliant on Clarity. We're not reliant on the Genius Act. We are a tokenized security. We fit within the current framework. Yeah. So we are able to be held by ETFs, RIAs, IRAs. These channels will be open to the market very soon, and you'll see this come out in the next probably month or two.
1: I think first of all, you're going to change the face of how people realign their portfolios, because now it's not the scary thing. Like, gold used to have this same sort of chill in the back of your neck as saying, hey, Mike, I want you to buy some art as part of your investment strategy.
2: Well, yeah, and if you make it not scary and you make it something where even, you know, cement heads like myself can go, oh,
1: well, the other piece of it, too, is that you're not, and it's not a pitch like these sales guys are doing.
2: Exactly.
1: Telling you, you know, gold, Cougar, and on you know, CNN and Cougar and Fox. Dude, we'll see you next week. I appreciate what you're doing.
2: Morgan Lekstrom, co-founder, executive chairman of StreamX Corporation, their ticker symbol STEX. Yeah, you will see a lot more of him.
1: StreamX, GLDY, we're gonna tell that story over and over again. And he's coming into San Diego here.
2: All 6 feet, 6 of him. All right, keep it right here. Much more to come with the Big Show. Don't go anywhere.

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9: 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First alert, meteorologist David Ernst will tell us how much longer the heat will be on. Zach Morris will update the World Cup semifinals. 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
18: 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Thank you for what you do, what you've done for us. We also say thank you. Day Trader Trio right there, live and in person every single day, bringing their A game back here at the bar. It is Costa and Sully.
19: 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Our good friend Trey Wasser, CEO and director of Dryden Gold Corp. 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
20: DRYGF.
19: There you go. And of course, you remember Trey for when he came, was on the air with us probably every single week. A while ago, under Ely Gold. Ely Gold was sold in 2021. Gold was $2,000 an ounce. And now it's significantly higher than that. Trey, what is going on in the precious metal markets again? Can you remind us again why we are seeing finally gold hit what it was promised to hit several times back in the year 2020, and now we're here?
21: Well, for really the last year, you've started to see a lot more institutional buying. Gold's also been supported very well by central bank buying. And, we saw this really last year when the institutions and the U.S. banks especially started recommending bigger percentages and allocations of gold into clients' portfolios. So it's been well bid. It's had a little rough correction here recently, mostly liquidity driven, people selling gold to meet their margin calls on their short oil positions, I think.
19: I think so too. Yeah. Dryden is a relatively new exploration company that you founded in 2022. You were in the gold royalty business, which is top of the food chain in terms of the gold business, in my opinion, because you finance everything and you get a piece of everything. What made you want to start a new company after selling Ely?
21: Good question. When I wake up at night, I often ask myself that question. But no, it's actually the property. We just this property came to my attention. It's in Northwest Ontario, but which is probably the second best rated jurisdiction in the world now for mining. It's actually relatively close. Our property is about an hour, the southern part of it, from the Minnesota border. So give people an idea of where Northwest Ontario really is. And this property has highway access all over it. It's a huge piece of property. It's got gold everywhere and highway access from top to bottom. So you just don't find that anymore. You know, most of the new gold exploration is being done with helicopters and you know, on the top of the mountains in the Yukon or something. So it's just very unusual property, very underexplored, and it's high-grade gold.
18: Trey Wasser is the CEO and director of Dryden Gold Corporation, their ticker symbol DRYGF. Why is it so important? You've mentioned this before, but I think it bears repeating, having stable jurisdictions as far as gold mining is concerned.
12: Yeah, what is stable jurisdiction? Yeah. Just remind us that.
21: Well, there's a group called the Fraser Institute that ranks the different jurisdictions all around the world where there is mining. And they rank this year Nevada as number one and Ontario is number two. I believe Quebec is number three. As I always say, you know, the reasons you want to own gold if you're not in a safe jurisdiction, then those people, they want to own your gold too. So,
18: right. Well, that seems pretty straightforward.
20: Yeah, but they can't have it.
21: Barrick Gold, one of the largest producers, you know, they had their, in Mali, basically nationalized, taken away from their biggest mine. It looks like they're working a deal to get it back, but it's quite a ransom to get it back.
12: You had a release that came out yesterday that talked about the fact that you received a notice to top up right from Centerra Gold. Explain what that's all about and why that's such an important factor for
21: the Shrine. These days in the junior exploration, the major and mid-tier producing companies, they really got out of the early stage exploration business over the last 10 years. And so now they're finding that they don't have the better earlier stage projects, and people like myself have bought up those better properties. And the way that they're getting back into business is by making strategic investment into companies where they like the property and the team. And they give us, they own about 9%, 9.9%. And every time we issue shares to someone else, then they have the right to buy more shares to keep their percentage at 9.9%.
12: Mm-hmm. And obviously, that advances even more and the velocity increases on what you guys anticipated in the very beginning. Let's turn the page to this busy Mary. If you see on Biz TV and American Life Network and even Bloomberg and some of the other networks that we've aired on, we do these documentaries. They don't let us do them very often, but when we do, a few times a year, we get to feature pretty cool companies. We got called about Dryden specifically, and then we started talking to Trey about it, and he said, "Listen, why don't we do the whole entire industry? Because there's so much history about it." Trey, this started out as really a way to do a documentary about the whole gold space with you guys sort of being featured in it, but you've created a bigger monster here that's actually getting really exciting. Devin Doan, our creative director, and you were working very closely. Talk about what you see, because we mentioned last time the Deadwood stories and the stories of the Klondike and the stories of old that we all are somewhat familiar with, but these are real historical events that put gold where it is today, and there's some pretty interesting players that you're introducing us to. Talk about that just a bit.
21: We, you know, what we want to do is tell the story, the evolution of the mining, starting with the gold rush in California, and then evolving it all the way to what we were just talking about with Dryden and Centerra, is the way that the exploration business has evolved. And how the young people, young geologists, are really kind of taking over the exploration business. At Dryden, we have a very young team. It's more than 50% women. This is something we want to point out. We want to point out and appeal to a young audience with this busy-mentary that there's some pretty exciting potential work to go and get your geology degree.
12: As usual, I'm going to ask you to come in studio again every time I talk to you, because I got to get you in here. He's there in Texas. It's only a 2-hour flight, pal.
18: Come on. Bring some gold with you.
21: I'm in Phoenix today. I'm in Scottsdale. So
19: of course, he doesn't tell us until he's there.
18: You can walk here. Thanks, Trey, brother. Trey Wasser, CEO, Director, Dryden Gold Corporation, DRYGF. That is the ticker symbol. All right, keep it here. You can't keep it here because that is it for this edition of the Big Biz Show. I'm sorry. It was a teaser. I was wrong. We'll see you next time.
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23: from ABC News, I'm Stephanie Officer. The U.S. launching new strikes on Iran tonight for the first time, using sea drones to target Iranian submarines and ship facilities. President Trump says he's reinstating his blockade on the Strait of Hormuz. ABC's Mary Bruce.
24: President Trump declaring the U.S. will soon become, quote, the guardian of the Hormuz Strait and charge a 20% fee on all cargo that goes through it. Before Trump launched this war, ships were able to pass freely through the strait without needing protection. A massive oil tanker transporting 2 million barrels could soon have to pay the U.S. upwards of $32 million. That could cause oil and gas prices to spike even further. Gas now at $3.82 a gallon. Analysts say it could top $4 in a week.
23: Parts of the country cleaning up after severe storms over the weekend, giving way to dangerous heat. ABC's Ginger Z.
25: Extreme heat warnings from Los Angeles to Marquette, Michigan, up along the Canadian border. You are going to not just be hot, but also humid. The numbers could break records from Fargo back to Rapid City. Syracuse could go for a daily record at 98. And then the heat focuses on the Northeast. We will have a legitimate heat wave, meaning 3 days at 90 plus. The peak of it is on Wednesday. Washington, D.C. could go to 100. Those, again, are the air temperatures, so it'll feel even hotter when you add the humidity.
23: A short circuit may have caused the fire in a Bangkok, Thailand bar that killed at least 28 people over the weekend. Many were found in the back, where authorities say exits may have been blocked. ABC's James Longman.
26: There was panic and confusion inside as many struggled to find the exit. Usa initially heard a boom, saying many inside had no way out. She used a chair to break a bar window to find her friends, but it was too late. They both died. Authorities believe the fire sending many people running to the back of the venue where they died.
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23: Family and friends are remembering Jurassic Park actor Sam Neill, who died at the age of 78.
33: In 2023, he revealed he'd been treated for blood cancer, writing, "I'm not afraid to die, but it would annoy me." Just earlier this year, Neill revealed he was cancer-free after undergoing groundbreaking treatment following a years-long battle. His family posting a statement saying, "Sam was surrounded by family and passed with the dignity that has characterized his whole life. The loss was sudden and unexpected, but blessed by the fact that Sam remained cancer-free."
23: ABC's Laura Spencer. Officials in Spain confirm an American woman is among the 13 people killed by wildfires in the Andalusia-Almería region. The fires are now considered under control. One state is extending recess for kids.
1: It's part of a nationwide drive to get kids off their devices, at least for a few minutes a day. But Oklahoma school officials are in a dilemma.
2: Students need to be outside playing as much as possible, but they also need every instructional minute that we can get our hands on.
1: Holly McKinney is an assistant superintendent in Norman, Oklahoma. Instead of lengthening the school day, her district is incorporating literacy into science and social studies lessons, freeing up the additional 20 minutes of recess time mandated by the state. Jim Ryan, ABC News.
3: The Phillies' Kyle Schwarber will lead off for the National League in tomorrow night's All-Star game, replacing designated hitter Shohei Ohtani, who's skipping the tournament to have a knee procedure. I'm Stephanie Officer, ABC News.
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7: Good evening with WHBY News. I'm Terry Kovarik. A person drowns in the waters off a Door County park. According to the sheriff's office, a group of people were swimming near George Pinney County Park in Sevastopol around 2:50 Sunday afternoon. One person in a nearby boat pulled the swimmer into the craft. CPR was conducted, but the swimmer was declared dead at Door County Medical Center a short time later. One of the Democrats running for Congress in the 6th District believes there are grounds for the impeachment of President Donald Trump. Brad Smith tells Jonathan Krause on Your News Now that the president has violated multiple clauses of the Constitution. And a former Oshkosh man that stole $16,000 from a theater group accepts a deferred prosecution deal. If Justin Drabeck stays out of further legal trouble for 18 months, one count of theft in a business setting will be dismissed. Drabeck has repaid the money.
8: WHBY, Grand Chute, Winneconne, Oshkosh.
9: This is Lee Habib, and this is Our American Stories, the show where America is the star and the American people. 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Americans over the century have been known for our inventions. From the bifocals to the cotton gin, from the airplane to the iPhone, this country has produced creations that make our lives better. But sometimes we invent things with recreation, not productivity, in mind. Natasha Bibo, author of The Crayon Man, the true story of the invention of Crayola crayons, is here to tell us the story of Edwin Binney.
10: Yes, so Edwin Binney, who was the inventor of the Crayola crayons, was the son of Joseph Binney. And he was educated in England and Germany and came to America around 1860. And he settled in a place called Shrub Oak, which is near Peekskill, New York. And there he started a chemical works and began producing charcoal. Shortly afterwards, in 1867, he decided to move to New York City and set up as a distributor. And so he started distributing his products, which were mainly lamp black, paints, and imported colors. And Edwin Binney was born in 1866, so just before he moved to New York City. And already as a child, Edwin Binney loved nature, and he was a strong swimmer, so he spent a lot of time doing things like swimming, fishing, hunting, sailing, and just generally loved being outside. That was something that people hadn't really explored a lot, like why did he invent the Crayola crayons? So it was the first clue in my research. Some of his family members mentioned, and the people who worked for him mentioned how much he loved color. And I think that love for color came from his connection to nature. Once he had invented Crayola crayons, people did mention that he would bring colorful bouquet of flowers and fruits and vegetables from his garden into the office to inspire people, and also just because he loved sharing that part of his life. So he was actually quite well educated by those standards. I mean, we're talking late 1800s. So he studied in high school till he was 15. And then, like many young men, and so he started working as a bookkeeper for his dad in the Peekskill Chemical Works. And by the age of 17, he was the traveling salesman for the company. And his cousin, C. Harold Smith, who's the co-inventor and founder of the company that created the Crayola crayons, he came to work in the business also by about 1879. And Mr. Binney, the dad, Joseph, he was quite rigorous. He trained them into how to be really good salesmen. And eventually they became responsible for the pigment business, which was basically lamp black charcoal and red iron oxide, which is that kind of reddish paint that you see on the barns in lots of places around the U.S., especially, you know, rural places. And by 1885, Dad Joseph retired, and he passed on the business to Edwin and Harold. So by 19, they were kind of running their own business, and they formed the partnership that became Binney and Smith. And this was the company that later went on to make the Crayola crayons. Something that's kind of interesting about Binney and Smith is that Harold and Edwin became this team. And Binney was the one who was really interested in the invention side, in the kind of research and development, finding new applications for the products that they made. And by 1911, they had decided that you know, they could expand their business in a way that was kind of unusual. They could add lamp black to automobile tires and make them very durable. Because before that, the automobile tires were white. And I think this is something we forget because all our tires are now black. But by adding lamp black to the automobile tire rubber, they made the tires much more durable. And, of course, this was an excellent part of their business. It made them a lot of money. And they made an even better kind of tire. And eventually they would patent the formula that meant they would add the lamp black already to the liquid rubber. And so their tires were even better. So yeah, by 1900, they invested in a mill in eastern Pennsylvania. We're quite near there. And that's where Crayola is still based today. And the mill that they bought there was used to grind up scrap slate that they mined locally in the region's quarries. And this allowed them to create one of their other signature products, which was a superior kind of slate pencil. So, of course, back then, schoolrooms mostly used chalk and slate. But it was when they started to market this slate pencil that they became aware of a whole new market, and that was the educational market. And they started talking to people who worked in schools, namely the school teachers and school boards, and people who worked in the one-room schoolrooms kept saying to them, we need better materials for our students. And so as a result of that, they invented another product that was very successful, which was their antiseptic chalk. And this was a chalk that was dustless.
9: And you're listening to Natasha Bibo, author of The Crayon Man, tell the story of Edwin Binney. And my goodness, it's also the story of a family business. And so many of our businesses, most of them in America, are family-owned businesses. And most of the big ones started as family-owned businesses. They keep the business going, the pigment business. Make a lot of money by putting black pigment into tires, making better tires, and making black tires. And then, of course, their introduction to schools and this thing called dustless chalk. And you can see where this is headed. Entrepreneurs looking for the next opening, the next invention. When we come back, more of the story of crayons here on Our American Stories.

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3: 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Coming up on Tuesday, Terry Kavarik and I will have the latest in WHBY news. First alert, meteorologist David Ernst will tell us how much longer the heat will be on. Zach Morris will update the World Cup semifinals. And we'll talk with Annex Wealth Management's Brian Jacobson about the latest Wall Street news.
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3: A heat advisory remains in effect. Lows level off around 73 tonight under clear skies. Winds out of the southwest, 5 to 10 miles per hour. Lots of sunshine outside again tomorrow. High temperatures reach up to 97. Mainly clear tomorrow night. Lows dip down to about 74. I'm meteorologist Paul Trombley with your weatherology forecast on WHBY. Currently, it's 90 degrees.
0: When we left for the break, we just heard how Benny and his cousin, C. Harold Smith, had taken over Benny's father's pigment business, had invented something revolutionary in the early 1900s that we rarely use today, dustless chalk. Back to Natasha Bibo with the rest of the story.
14: So before then, the schoolrooms were filled with this dust that went everywhere. I mean, if you were ever in a schoolroom that had a chalkboard, if your experience was your chore was to clean the dusty chalk erasers at the end of the day, you would know that quite a lot of dust comes from the chalkboard. In any case, so by 1902, they'd invented this kind of dustless chalk that was incredibly successful, and teachers loved it, of course. And they took it to the 1904 World's Fair. It was held in St. Louis, which was an enormous fair where people came from all over. It's probably the size of several football fields together. People came from all over to see what was new, all the new inventions, all the new gadgets, the new ways of doing things. And I like to tell kids on my school visits about some of the things that were new at the World's Fair, which included nobody had ever seen a hot dog or a hamburger before then, or even an x-ray machine. And of course, one of the new things that Binney and Smith were exhibiting were their, was their dustless chalk and their Crayola crayons, which by then had been invented. And if you see pictures of this World's Fair, you'll see this enormous Ferris wheel. That was also a huge feat of engineering at this fair. And they won a medal for their dustless chalk, and so they put that medal on all their products because they were good salesmen, and they recognized the power of branding. And something I find really interesting is that already then they had their yellow and green look that you can still see on the Crayola crayons today. The Crayola crayons were invented partly because of this connection with the school market and the fact that Edwin's wife, Alice, was a school teacher. She was actually a very well-educated lady. She came, did school in England, which was unusual for some women at the time. And she was very passionate about children's development, and she encouraged Edwin Binney to develop the crayons because she felt like children should have access to durable, brightly colored crayons to use in schools. And coincidentally, around that time that they invented the Crayola crayons, which was in 1903, paper started to become more accessible, so kids could actually keep their drawings rather than have them on slate and chalkboards where they weren't, you know, they had to be erased for the next lesson. So what was the problem with the crayons at the time was that artist crayons were available, but they came from Europe and they were extremely expensive. They weren't really something that most children or even, you know, families could access because of the cost. And the other crayons that were available were very dull and not brightly colored. They broke easily. They crumbled. And most importantly, they were toxic. They used lots of toxic pigments and materials. Although I do say to kids, the crayons are non-toxic, but having said that, I wouldn't advise you to go and eat a whole box of crayons necessarily. All it means is if you eat a little bit, you know, you're not going to be poisoned. But I think that awareness that materials could be made safer for especially children who were accessing toys and materials was something that was new at the time. So Binney's company had a big challenge ahead of them. Not only did they want to make the crayons affordable, but they had to make them non-toxic, and they also had to make them durable because they were going to be used by kids in schools. So they decided to try to build on what they already did really well. They had invented a kind of black crayon using their lamp black pigments that was used for marking boxes and paper products and crates and things like that. And they decided, well, let's see if we can invent colored versions of these. So they did a lot of experimenting to try to figure out just the right formula, which is actually proprietary to Crayola, so nobody actually knows what the formula is. But we do know that they used paraffin wax and they used pigments that were ground down from rocks and minerals to get the bright colors. And we do know that Binney was very passionate about, you know, trying to invent these. So when Edwin Binney came home excited he'd finally managed to invent the Crayola crayons, he didn't know what he should name them or what he should call them. And so Alice was the one who's credited with coming up with the name. And she suggested that we should have a made-up name, and it should be Cray for a stick of chalk in French, and Ola for the oleaginous, oily nature of the paraffin wax component that the Crayolas are made from. And so she created this word, Crayola, and it stuck, and people liked it, and that's how it came to be called Crayola. She invented them in 1903. They produced a box of 8 colors, so red, orange, yellow, green, blue, violet, brown, and black. And they were sold for only a nickel, which was incredibly good value. And they did very well as a result. And I think Edwin Binney would have been pretty proud that his invention's still being used by children today. He was somebody who would always try to look around him and see what was needed and listen and try to innovate. So one other thing that is important about Binney is that he was incredibly successful in his business and they made a lot of money, but he decided he would give it back to his community. And he was a very generous person in that way, quite visionary. He gave back to his company and his workers during the Great Depression when times were really difficult. Most of the Crayola Crayon employees kept their jobs. He figured out ways for them to work, and they would label and pack the crayons in different farms, and he got the local farmers involved so that, you know, there were extra jobs. So Crayola was invented in 1903 and were many years later, and Crayolas are still popular. They are one of the most iconic American toys, one of the most recognized smells. And I imagine it's one of those things where people remember the Crayolas from their childhood and want to share that with the children who they know. I think it's really interesting that the product is such good quality that it's still being used today. It hasn't been super... I mean, there are obviously other generic brands and other kinds of crayons, but the recognition... And this is driven by an ethos set very early on when Binney and Smith invented the Crayolas, which was that they wanted to make art and creativity accessible to everyone.
0: And a terrific job on the production and storytelling by Robbie Davis. And a special thanks to Natasha Bebo, author of The Crayon Man, the true story of the invention of Crayola crayons. And it all began with Edwin's love of the outdoors, which of course turned into his love of color. And then, of course, like all entrepreneurs, solving a problem. And to this day, there aren't many products that are almost the same a century later and still loved by this country. The iconic brand, the Crayola crayon, is one such item. The story of the invention of the Crayola crayon here on Our American Stories.
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22: 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Coming up on Tuesday, Terry Kavarik and I will have the latest in WHBY news. First alert, meteorologist David Ernst will tell us how much longer the heat will be on. Zach Morris will update the World Cup semifinals. And we'll talk with Annex Wealth Management's Brian Jacobson about the latest Wall Street news.
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28: 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Time for the semis. 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

0: And we return to Our American Stories. Up next, a story about a heroine of the American Revolution. Her name was Dicey Langston, and she was the best little sister any brother could ever have. Here to tell her story is our regular contributor, Dennis Peterson. Take it away, Dennis.
1: The pyramid-shaped stone monument seems out of place in its location. The yard of a private residence on Tigerville Road, just north of Travelers Rest, South Carolina. That nondescript pile of rocks with a bronze plaque on the front side at its base commemorates the life and brave actions of a great American heroine. Born Laodicea Langston on May 14, 1766, in the Lawrence District of the British colony of South Carolina, she was called Dicey by her friends and family members. Her mother had died when Dicey was young, so she was reared by her father, Solomon Langston, and her older brothers. When the War for Independence erupted, her brothers left home to join the Patriot forces. Before they left, however, one brother, James, gave her a musket and instructed her to hide it until he came back for it. He later sent a comrade, Thomas Springfield, to retrieve it for him. Dicey immediately went to fetch it from its hiding place, but when she returned, she pointed it at the man and demanded that he give her the secret countersign that she and James had agreed upon earlier. She cocked the musket and pointed it at him. He quickly gave the countersign, and she surrendered the gun to him. She would see more of Springfield later. Although her brothers were away from home, their camp was only about 20 miles from the Langston farm, and they remained in contact with Dicey and helped instill in her a love for and devotion to the Patriot cause. Soon, British and Loyalist troops set up their own camp, not far from the Langston farm, and Dicey noted everything the Loyalists, also known as Tories, did there. She then relayed that information to her brothers, enabling the Patriot troops to foil many of the Tories' military plans. The Tories began to suspect that a spy was at work among or near them. Their plans were being discovered and foiled before they could set them in motion. Because of the proximity of the Langston farm to their encampment, they naturally suspected that Solomon Langston was that spy. They visited his farm and threatened severe consequences if they ever proved his guilt. To avoid that danger, Solomon then forbade any further efforts by Dicey to inform the Patriot forces of Tory activities. For a time, Dicey obeyed her father's instructions. But one day, she learned that a band of ruthless Tory outlaws known as the Bloody Scouts were planning to attack the Patriot force at Little Eden, where her brothers were encamped. The Scouts were led by a Tory named Bloody Bill Cunningham, and they were infamous for their ruthless cruelty in punishing families who favored the Patriot cause. She had to warn her brothers, even if it meant disobeying her father. But how? No one was available to send with the warning. She would have to go herself. Late that night, after her father and the servants had gone to bed,

0: Round and around in the darkness before she was able to regain her footing and drag herself onto the opposite shore. She soon regained her bearings and resumed her errand to warn them of the Tories' impending attack. She reached the Patriot camp just as the men were returning from a mission. They were tired and hadn't eaten for quite some time. In spite of her own condition, Dicey built a fire and prepared meals for the soldiers. While she cooked, she told them of the Tories' planned surprise attack. They first ran to warn the Patriot farmers who lived nearby, and then they escaped to fight another day. Dicey, meanwhile, retraced her steps through the darkness and over the difficult terrain. She arrived home just in time to slip into dry clothes and begin fixing breakfast for her father before he arose. He never knew until later what had happened. Bloody Bill Cunningham and his scouts fell on the Patriot camp, expecting to slaughter the Patriot troops. Instead, they found it deserted. They immediately suspected that Solomon Langston had warned the Patriots and were determined to kill him in retaliation. When they arrived at the Langston farm, they caught Solomon there. He, of course, truthfully denied having any knowledge of what they alleged he had done. When an angry Tory shoved a pistol into Solomon's chest, Dicey jumped between the two men, daring the Tory to shoot her. Apparently impressed by her bravery and audacity, or shamed by the prospect of shooting a defenseless woman, the Tories relented and left the farm without harming anyone. After the war, Dicey married Thomas Springfield. Yes, the man she had threatened to shoot when he came for her brother's gun. They moved to Traveler's Rest in Greenville County and reared a family of 22 children. After living a full life of 71 years, Dicey died on May 23, 1837, and was buried in the family plot behind their cabin. But Dicey's legacy lives on. Kept alive by the Daughters of the American Revolution, the City of Traveler's Rest, the Greenville County Council, and the Traveler's Rest Historical Society. It was of people of such courage and moral character as Dicey Langston that our nation was born.
1: And a terrific job on the production by Monty Montgomery. And a special thanks to Dennis Peterson for sharing the story of Dicey Langston with our audience. And by the way, it's a remarkable thing to tell and hear stories about the Revolutionary War, because the deeper we get, the more we realize it was our first Civil War. We had Americans fighting against Americans, Americans risking their life at the risk of other Americans finding out what other Americans had done. Loyalists on one side, patriots on the other, and one-third of the country was for the patriots, one-third was against, and roughly one-third were probably hiding under their beds, hoping it would pass over. So the idea that America has never been more divided than now, well, not true, and America has survived so much worse than anything we think may be going on now. And by the way, to find our podcast or search for our podcast, all the work we do here on Our American Stories, go to the iHeartRadio app or wherever you get your podcast. The story of Dicey Langston, a revolutionary heroine, here on Our American Stories.

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17: This is Lee Habib, and this is Our American Stories. It's time for our Final Thoughts series, where we bring you the final thoughts from loved ones to those who've passed. An obituary, a eulogy, a note. And today's comes to us from Lawson Bader, who paid tribute to his late teacher, Erica. And he did it in the form of a letter to her brother. Let's take a listen to Lawson and his letter.
18: Fall 2014. Dear Eberhardt, you and I have never met, but I knew your sister, Erica. I'm sorry I missed your memorial service. I did manage to go online and sign the obituary page, and I included myself in the Facebook group, but I feel compelled to write this. 2 years after her death, because of what my family and I were just able to do. You see, I was one of Erica's kids. I know she had many of them, but I also think that I was part of her original gaggle, the ones who traveled with her to Germany that first time. We were her guinea pigs, as she called us. David was also in my class. In fact, he and I had been in Montessori school together in the early 1970s. I probably met Erica then, but I had no idea who she would become later in my life. She changed my world. I know that's an overused phrase, but it's true. And not just because I learned to appreciate another language. Well, at least I tried learning German. She thought it fairly ironic that it actually became a college minor of mine later on. She was also instrumental in helping my brother through some rough times. But that's his story, not mine. Now, she changed my life because she made it so clear that the best teachers are the ones who know you. Really know you. It's why I learned so much. I married a teacher, a seriously great one. So I appreciate Erica even more now that I see what's going on in the background of the best teachers. There is a cost to being a great teacher, but such a great reward too. She also changed me because she's the one who got this Scott to go to Germany. As you know, we were the group that did that first exchange. We lived with families who in turn became a family. I spend a lot of time these days working among people and groups that are committed to promoting the causes of freedom. I have had what I would call many interruptions in my life that have led me down that path. Erica is one of those interruptions, and I would simply not be as content with what I'm doing today without her. So allow me to tell you about it, even though I'm really telling her. 31 years ago, we first visited Berlin. Do you remember, Erica? And in Berlin, I was changed. I loved being in your city of Hamburg, entertaining long evening hours with Herr Prehn, discussing World War II and his experience of being forced into the Hitler Youth. We drove north through empty woods to Die Grenze, that ominous fence separating East and West Germany. And I saw Helga weep at that tragic reality of her separation from the village where she grew up, which we could just see over the fence a few kilometers away. I wonder how you felt when you journeyed away those many years ago. And then you took us to Berlin. In Berlin, the past collided with the present. The bullet-riddled Reichstag, the old German parliament building which backed up to Die Mauer. That infamous graffiti-adorned wall that surrounded and separated that city. The expanse of no man's land, Potsdamer Platz. That great public square covering what remained of Hitler's bunker while providing an open firing range for the East German snipers. The contrast between colorful nightlife of the Kurfürstendamstrasse, West Berlin's equivalent to Times Square, contrasted with the dull gray of Alexanderplatz, which was the East Berlin response to Times Square, which, as you know, wasn't really much of a response, frankly. On wooden scaffolding, we would gaze up and over the wall, and beheld anonymous binoculars staring back at us from behind cement block watchtowers. 31 years later, earlier this month, I returned to Berlin. It was a bit strange to be back. This time I was with my children, the youngest of whom, Margaret, is now the same age I think I was on that first visit. We spent most of our 2 days exploring what used to be the Soviet sector. We walked to Checkpoint Charlie, which of course marked the end of the American sector and the beginning of the Soviets' claim on the city, but we approached it from a decidedly different angle than I first did in 1983. Today, a large McDonald's dominates the intersection, the Golden Arch replacing what was once a tense set of switchback plates and armed guards. At 11 o'clock at night, Alexanderplatz is a mass of humanity, young and old, enjoying a balmy evening of street performers and endless food tents. Potsdamerplatz is now a temple to modern high-rises, glitzy and gleaming, and dismissive of what once lay beneath its foundations. A solitary guard tower remains, though, tucked away on a tree-lined street, where for a few euros you can have your photo taken with East German soldiers playing dress-up. Now, the only place to see a Trabant, that ubiquitous East German car, is at a special museum that could actually fit perfectly with the kitschy Coney Island boardwalk. It even advertises where nostalgia is guaranteed. Apfelmann, the iconic symbol that was once used by the East Germans to epitomize the importance of work, now has its own capitalistic-infused retail store opposite the Franzosische Dom, the old Berlin cathedral which lay so quiet and empty those many decades behind the wall. Late one evening, we all took the subway to the Kudamm, which is still the central shopping district of Berlin, just as it was in the 1970s and 80s. Gucci, Dijon, Zara, H&M, and Kenneth Cole stores line the streets still bathed in the blue reflection off the Kaiser Wilhelm Memorial Church windows. But unlike the last time I was there, it was quiet. I wasn't looking for a metaphor. Maybe it was there. The capitalistic West becoming stale as it gives way to entrepreneurial energies from the East. Or maybe it was just a quiet night in August when many folks were on holiday. There was no need to make it more than it was, and you and I never agreed on our politics anyway. 31 years ago, you took me to Berlin. In the years that followed, I made multiple trips, but my last visit was just before Die Mauer came down. Now here I was back. Those early days had been sobering experiences. Now, 31 years later, I watched my children whiz through the Brandenburg Gate on bikes, soaking up the sunset and the populated plaza, without a care or first-hand appreciation of how that place has changed. I had to stop and through misty eyes, reach out and touch it. Erica, I touched it. Profoundly grateful that their first visit to Berlin brought with it such greater promise and hope than did my visits those many decades before. Anyway, I thought you'd appreciate hearing that. Something you started decades later, still having an impact. I miss you, as do many others. Thanks, Lawson.
7: The power of one teacher to change a life. Lawson Bader, it changed his and his view toward freedom. Our final thoughts series, Lawson Bader, on his final words to his German teacher, Erica. Here on Our American Stories.
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26: From ABC News, I'm Stephanie Officer. Protests in Maine after immigration agents shot and killed a man on his way to work this morning. Maine's Attorney General's office says the agents were carrying out an enforcement operation and started shooting when the man tried running toward them. ABC's Pierre Thomas.
27: Maine Senator Angus King revealing the man killed was not the target of the operation. Local immigration advocates are now demanding answers, saying the 26-year-old man from Columbia was authorized to work in the U.S. and was on his way to a job to support his family. The shooting comes just 6 days after an ICE agent in Houston killed an undocumented immigrant from Mexico. DHS later saying Lorenzo Salgado Ajarujo was not the man ICE was looking for.
26: A friend of 18-year-old Nolan Wells spoke to ABC News about his July 4th death near an isolated barrier island off Mississippi. Trayston Shepard was one of the last people to see him alive.
28: Trayston Shepard says he and his friends are now getting threats. Shepard says he took a boat back from Horn Island in the late afternoon, but Wells stayed behind with a girl he had met. Wells did not have his phone, but his friend tells us that's not unusual while swimming.
29: When Nolan got in the water, he put his phone on the dash, also with probably other 15 phones.
28: His parents say Nolan Wells went nowhere without his phone, but on July 4th, he left it behind in the boat.
26: That's ABC's Aaron Katursky. A grandfather is recovering after a bison at Yellowstone National Park charged and threw him into the air over the weekend. ABC's Trevor Ault.
30: It happened Friday in the height of the summer tourism season. That bison inside a picnic area of the park.
31: Look out, bison!
30: And as it stops to rest, that grandfather and his grandson taking photos. That's when the buffalo stirs and charges. The grandfather, unable to escape, flipped 8 feet into the air. That grandfather suffered multiple broken bones. He's recovering after surgery. His grandson was not hurt.
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2: President Trump has signed 2 proclamations that shrink the size of Utah's national monuments.
3: I think very desperately needed. It was very unfair to the people of Utah. And now fairness has been brought back.
2: Bears Ears and Grand Staircase Escalante National Monuments in southern Utah have ancient cliff dwellings, petroglyphs, and scenic canyons, as well as coal and uranium deposits state officials want for development. A new study finds the number of Americans trying weight loss drugs has never been higher.
4: The Gallup organization surveyed 5,000 people spread across all 50 states, finding that 15% of them have tried GLP-1 drugs since they hit the market, and about 11% are on them now. That's more than triple the percentage of 2024. The Gallup National Health and Well-Being Index doesn't draw conclusions, but did find that the national obesity rate has fallen to 36.4% of the population, 5.5% lower than in 2022. Jim Ryan, ABC News.
2: A special European Union panel is calling for limits on kids using social media until tech companies can prove their platforms are safe. European Commission President Ursula von der Leyen suggests phased access for age ranges, comparing it to age restrictions for driving or alcohol use. Well, whatever you do, do not fall asleep. That's because there's a new night terror brewing. ABC has learned Paramount Pictures closed a deal for the U.S. rights to adapt the original screenplay for Nightmare on Elm Street. I'm Stephanie Officer, ABC News.
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7: Good evening. With WHBY News, I'm Terry Kovarik. A person drowns in the waters off a Door County park. According to the sheriff's office, a group of people were swimming near George Pinney County Park in Sevastopol around 2:50 Sunday afternoon. One person in a nearby boat pulled the swimmer into the craft. CPR was conducted, but the swimmer was declared dead at Door County Medical Center a short time later. One of the Democrats running for Congress in the 6th District believes there are grounds for the impeachment of President Donald Trump. Brad Smith tells Jonathan Krause on Your News Now that the president has violated multiple clauses of the Constitution. And a former Oshkosh man that stole $16,000 from a theater group accepts a deferred prosecution deal. If Justin Drabeck stays out of further legal trouble for 18 months, one count of theft in a business setting will be dismissed. Drabeck has repaid the money.
6: WHBY, Nina Kimberly Menasha.
8: 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In the 1870s, the American West was a refuge for outcasts as the nation recovered from the Civil War. In fact, life was so hard that 80% of the population was under 30. It was in this harsh and lawless place where a legend was forged. Roger McGrath is the author of Gunfighters, Highwaymen, and Vigilantes, Violence on the Frontier, a U.S. Marine and former history professor at UCLA. Dr. McGrath has appeared on numerous History Channel documentaries, and he's a regular contributor here for us at Our American Stories. Here's McGrath with the story of Billy the Kid.
9: Billy the Kid is an American legend. He's been portrayed as everything from a gallant young man fighting for justice to a psychopathic killer. I think the truth lies much closer to gallant young man. Billy the Kid is born Henry McCarty in 1859 to Irish immigrant parents Patrick and Catherine in New York City. He has an older brother named Joseph. The father dies when the boys are still young, and mother takes them west to Indiana, then to Kansas, then to New Mexico. In Santa Fe, Catherine McCarty marries William Antrim in 1873. Shortly after the wedding, the new Antrim family moves to Silver City, a booming mining town in southwestern New Mexico. There in Silver City, Henry McCarty gets his new nickname, Kid Antrim. He is described by a schoolmate as being full of fun and mischief, but a schoolteacher says he is no more of a problem than any other boy. He is described as a handsome boy with blue eyes, sandy blonde hair, pale skin, and rosy cheeks. He has a charming smile that is already melting girls' hearts. Early in 1874, the kid's mother dies of tuberculosis, and he's taken in by another family. He works at odd jobs, but within a year, he's in trouble for petty thefts. Deciding it's time for him and Silver City to part company, he heads west for Arizona and finds work as a cowboy. All of 15 years old, he's on his own. While working on Arizona ranches, the kid makes trips with his cowboy buddies into Mexico to rustle cattle. As long as his rustling stays south of the border, Arizona lawmen pay him no mind. However, in 1877, he starts stealing horses from Arizona ranches and selling them at mining camps. He's soon arrested, shackled, and jailed. Within a day, he makes a daring escape. As a newspaper reports, shackles and all. 6 months later, he's arrested again. But again, he breaks free. The kid is an escape artist. In August 1877, the kid rides into Bonita, a small settlement next to Camp Grant in southeastern Arizona, and runs into an old nemesis, Frank Cahill. Cahill is a brawny 32-year-old Irishman from County Galway who pummeled the kid in a recent fistfight. A second fight erupts. This time, the kid pulls a gun and puts a bullet in Cahill's belly. A day later, Cahill dies from the wound. The kid doesn't wait around to see if his shooting of Cahill will be declared self-defense and rides hard for New Mexico. By the fall of 1877, the kid is working as a cowboy on a ranch in Lincoln County, owned by 24-year-old Englishman John Tunstall. Tunstall arrived in New Mexico in 1876 with a plan to take control of Lincoln County through land acquisitions and business operations. He's financed by his wealthy father. Working with Tunstall is a lawyer, Alexander McSween. McSween is the son of Scottish immigrants to Canada. He starts his adult life as a Presbyterian minister, but after moving to the United States, he attends law school and later establishes a practice in the town of Lincoln, the county seat for Lincoln County. Business in Lincoln County focuses on supplying the Fort Stanton Army Post and the Mescalero Apache Reservation with beef, corn, and flour. Tunstall reckons he can make a small fortune if he monopolizes the trade. However, there's already someone in Lincoln doing just that. That someone is Lawrence Murphy. Murphy is an Irish immigrant in his middle 40s with sandy blonde hair and a red beard. He's a veteran of both the U.S. Army and the New Mexico Volunteers and served in Indian Wars and in the Civil War. He's stationed at Fort Stanton at the close of the Civil War and has risen to the rank of major. When he leaves the service, he develops a mercantile business, first located at Fort Stanton and then in the town of Lincoln. In Lincoln, he builds a store 2 stories high and 3,000 square feet that dwarfs every other building in town. Murphy's business thrives. Residents of Lincoln County refer to L.G. Murphy and Company as the House of Murphy, or simply, the House. Murphy has 2 young proteges. One is Irish-born James Dolan. The other, even younger protege, is John Riley. John Tunstall thinks he can overthrow the House and establish his own monopoly. as he writes to his father back in England. Everything in New Mexico that pays at all is worked by a ring. There is the Indian ring, the army ring, the political ring, the legal ring, the Roman Catholic ring, the cattle ring, the horse thieves ring, the land ring, and half a dozen other rings. Now, to make things stick, to do any good, it is necessary to either get into a ring or to make one for yourself.
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20: A heat advisory remains in effect. Lows level off around 73 tonight under clear skies. Winds out of the southwest, 5 to 10 miles per hour. Lots of sunshine outside again tomorrow. High temperatures reach up to 97. Mainly clear tomorrow night. Lows dip down to about 74. I'm meteorologist Paul Trombley with your weatherology forecast on WHBY. Right now, it's 85 degrees.
8: And we continue with Our American Stories. Billy the Kid is working as a cowboy on a ranch in Lincoln County, New Mexico in 1877. And it's owned by a 24-year-old Englishman named John Tunstall. Tunstall thinks he can overthrow the county's business monopoly and its owner, Lawrence Murphy. Tunstall plans on doing this by either becoming a part of a special interest group or making one up himself. Let's return Dr. Roger McGrath.
9: Tunstall makes ones for himself, and he has the money to do it. He writes to his father, it is his goal to get the half of every dollar that is made in the county by anyone. To put this into effect, Tunstall first needs a cattle ranch. Max Sween gets him a 4,000-acre spread some 30 miles south of Lincoln. Tunstall now thinks he'll open a store in Lincoln to compete with the house. But he needs a hook to lure farmers away from Murphy's business. Tunstall decides he'll issue what he calls grain notes to customers against the future harvest of crops. In this way, farmers can buy on credit, but they will then be attached to Tunstall's store by debt. By the fall of 1877, Tunstall's store is up and running. The timing is propitious. Nearly 50 years old and drinking heavily, Lawrence Murphy decides to retire. He sells his company to his understudies, James Dolan and John Riley. To buy the business, Dolan and Riley have to secure financing in Santa Fe. And making payments on the loan will not be easy. This plays right into Tunstall's hands. Although Tunstall knows it will be some time before he starts turning a profit, unlike Dolan and Riley, he has his father's fortune behind him and doesn't have to worry about paying off a loan. Everybody in Lincoln County begins to take sides. Some think Tunstall will liberate them from monopoly of the house. Others hate Alex Max Sween, Tunstall's partner and attorney. In his few years in Lincoln, Max Sween has become involved in a number of controversial transactions and legal battles and has made many an enemy. Tensions mount, and each side hire gunmen. Into all this walks an 18-year-old boy who is using the alias William Bonney. However, he's already known popularly as the Kid. So now he's called not Bill Bonney, but Billy the Kid. With a boyish face and only a little peach fuzz on his upper lip to occasionally shave, he still looks like a kid. But he can ride a horse with the best of them and can shoot a revolver or a rifle with incredible speed and accuracy. He has nerves of steel and is cool and deliberate under fire. With tensions mounting in Lincoln County, the spark that ignites a war comes on an evening in February 1878. Armed with a writ of attachment, a posse sweeps down upon Tunstall, who is out on the trail helping to drive a herd of horses. Several of Tunstall's hired hands, including Billy the Kid, are with the herd also, but are far from Tunstall and don't see what happens between Tunstall and the posse. The posse members later say that Tunstall drew his gun first and fired before they opened up. Perhaps so, but probably not. Only 2 weeks earlier, Jimmy Dolan stomped up to Tunstall and challenged him to shoot it out on the spot. Three times Dolan issued the challenge. Three times Tunstall refused to go for his weapon. Dolan finally gave up in disgust. The Lincoln County War rages for 2 years, and Billy the Kid is not only in the thick of the fighting, but he becomes the leader of the Regulators, as the Tunstall Max Sween faction of gunmen is called. Some say the Kid kills as many as 21 men, but one-third that number is probably closer to the truth. Nonetheless, he is clearly the war's most deadly fighter. Some of his exploits defy the imagination. The first target, Billy the Kid and the Regulators, are members of the posse that had shot Tunstall. In March 1878, the Regulators catch up with two of them, Frank Baker and William Morton. Both of them are shot dead, likely by the Kid. The next target for the Kid is William Brady, the Lincoln County Sheriff. Brady is a fair and honest sheriff and a longtime friend of Lawrence Murphy. The two have much in common. Brady was born in Ireland and immigrates to the United States in 1851. He immediately enlists in the U.S. Army and serves for 10 years before being discharged in New Mexico. He then joins the New Mexico Volunteers and serves throughout the Civil War with Murphy. Like Murphy, Brady rises to the rank of major. Following the Civil War, Brady serves as a member of the territorial legislature and then as sheriff of Lincoln County. He lives on a farm where he and his Hispanic wife rear several children. In all ways, he's well respected. Because of his friendship with Murphy, he's aligned with the House faction. On a day in April 1878, as Sheriff Brady and four of his deputies walked down Lincoln's main street, the Kid and several other regulators opened fire from behind an adobe wall. Brady and Deputy George Hinman are killed, and Deputy Billy Matthews is wounded. As Matthews and the other two deputies run for cover, the Kid bolts into the street and rifles the pockets of Sheriff Brady. The Kid is looking for an arrest warrant that the sheriff supposedly has for Alex McSween. From cover, the deputies now open fire, and a bullet goes clean through the Kid's thigh. He limps away to his horse and gallops out of town. Another one of the regulators, Big Jim French, is also wounded. Unable to ride, he hides in town. That night, the Kid returns and rescues Big Jim. Over the next 3 months, the Kid is involved in a half dozen gun battles. Then, in the middle of July, occurs a five-day fight in the town of Lincoln, which is known as the Five-Day Battle, or the Battle of Lincoln. Leading up to the battle, the regulators take positions in different locations in Lincoln. The Kid and 10 others set up in McSween's house on Main Street in the middle of town. Another 40 regulators are spread throughout the town. The Dolan Riley forces, led by the new county sheriff, George Pepin, number about 40. Most residents of the town, mostly old-time Hispanic settlers, flee in terror. Others hunker down in their homes, fearing for their lives. The shooting starts when the regulators open fire on some of Pepin's deputies. Several are wounded. After that initial blast, there's intermittent shooting both day and night. On the fourth day of the battle, Colonel Nathan Dudley and several dozen troops from nearby Fort Stanton arrive, not to stop the fighting, but to evacuate non-combatant citizens. Colonel Dudley says he has no authority to intervene on one side or the other, but he is there to escort Lincoln residents to safety. Although Dudley says he is neutral, the sight of the troops caused half of the regulators to abandon their positions and ride for the hills. Most of the regulators reckon that should shooting erupt, the army will naturally side with the Sheriff Pepin forces. Not only would the regulators then be facing federal forces, but those forces have not only their rifles and sidearms, but also a small howitzer and a Gatling gun.
8: And you're listening to Roger McGrath tell one heck of a story. And remember the key fact that led off this storytelling, 80% of the population was under 30. No good comes of that anywhere in the world. And my goodness, what naturally happens is gangs form. You can call them what you want. This was gang warfare long before there were Bloods and Crips and long before the five crime families of New York. We had the Great Wars of Lincoln County. And what could the federal government do? Empty Lincoln out and let these guys go at it. When we come back, McGrath tells more of the story of Billy the Kid, orphaned at the age of 15 and in the middle of one of the great gunfights, battles, gang battles in American history. The story continues here on Our American Stories.
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8: We continue with our American stories and the story of Billy the Kid. Businessman John Tunstall was the first to be killed in what we now know is the Lincoln County War. This battle was fought against the county's business monopoly run by Lawrence Murphy, James Dolan, and backed by Sheriff George Pepin. Hunstall's 18-year-old employee, Billy the Kid, along with other men, vow revenge and take refuge in the home of Alexander McSween, Tunstall's friend and business partner. Let's return to Roger McGrath and the story of Billy the Kid.
9: Sheriff Pepin takes advantage of the lull in fighting to try to serve warrants for the arrest of Max Sween. A deputy approaches Max Sween's house and shouts for Max Sween to surrender. Max Sween replies he will not surrender and says he has warrants for the arrest of the posse members. The deputy demands to see the warrants. Big Jim French shouts out, "Our warrants are in our guns, you sucking sons of..." Well, this will be a fight to the finish. Sheriff Pepin decides to set the Max Sween house on fire. But that proves easier said than done. Gunfire drives torch-wielding deputies back several times before a small blaze is started. Max Sween's wife, Susan, leaves the house to plead with Colonel Dudley. But Dudley says he has come only to evacuate the women and children, and that Sheriff Pepin is doing his lawful duty and trying to serve the warrants. Susan returns to the house, but leaves for a final time in the early evening. By nightfall, the fire is roaring and has consumed all of the Max Sween house but the kitchen, where the regulators are huddled. They decide to make a break for it through the rear door. Led by Billy the Kid, out the back door they go, headed for a gate at the rear of the property. Suddenly, they're illuminated by the flames, and Pepin's men open fire. Half of the fleeing regulators are cut down by flying lead, but the Kid and four others race through the gate and disappear into a dense stand of timber along a river. The Kid has escaped once again. The next morning, daylight reveals the carnage. Five bullet-riddled bodies lie in the yard behind the smoking ruins of the Max Sween house. Alex Max Sween's corpse is there, along with the bodies of three of the regulators and the body of a deputy. Chickens peck at the corpses. Altogether, the Battle of Lincoln takes 8 lives and leaves that many more seriously wounded. By now, the Lincoln County War has caught the attention of officials in Washington. The territorial governor is removed from office and a new one appointed. The new governor for New Mexico Territory is Lew Wallace. A lawyer from Indiana, Wallace is very active in Republican Party politics. The appointment as governor is his reward for faithful service to the party. When Wallace arrives in New Mexico, he's a 51-year-old veteran of both the Mexican War and the Civil War, having risen to the rank of brigadier general. He's tall and thin, with a weather-beaten face and dark hair that is turning gray. He's a true Renaissance man, a lawyer, politician, soldier, scholar, writer, and musician. Wallace declares Lincoln County to be in a state of insurrection and orders all factions to disband and return to their homes by the middle of October. After that, he will allow the army to assist civilian authorities against those failing to comply. By November, everything seems to be going so smoothly that Wallace issues what is called a general pardon to all those involved in the Lincoln County War who have not yet been indicted by a grand jury. Wallace draws severe criticism for the amnesty. Many people think it's an open invitation to those who have fled New Mexico to return and renew their outlawry. Wallace thinks he's done with the problem, and he resumes work on a novel he started some time earlier. Each night, he secludes himself in the governor's mansion and writes a few more pages of a manuscript that is eventually published as

0: A kid says he has come to make peace. Temper School and a formal treaty is drawn up. The treaty stipulates that no one on either side will kill anyone without first withdrawing from the treaty. It also says that no soldiers will be killed for any past offense, and that no one will give evidence in a civil prosecution. Finally, it says anyone who fails to live up to the agreement will be killed. After general handshake, the boys go out and get drunk. In their revelry, while shooting their guns on Main Street, they kill Houston Chapman, a lawyer who has worked with Max Wien. The killing doesn't seem to faze them in the least. They continue walking down the street.
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0: Make a trip to Lincoln. He's afraid the killing might signal a new round of fighting. While in Lincoln, a messenger brings Wallace a note from a participant in the peace conference. The writer of the note explains that he came to Lincoln to make friends with old enemies, so as to be able to lay aside my arms and go to work. I was present when Mr. Chapman was murdered and know who did it. But I have indictments against me for things that happened in the past in the Lincoln County War, and I'm afraid to give up because my enemies would kill me. I am called Kid Antrim, but Antrim is my stepfather's name. Governor Wallace loses no time in sending a reply and setting up a secret meeting. On the night of St. Patrick's Day, March 17, 1879, the governor and the outlaw rendezvous in a small house. The kid, as instructed, knocks softly on a side door at 9 p.m. The door is opened, and the kid enters warily, a rifle in one hand and a revolver in the other. The small room is illuminated only by a flickering oil lamp. The 51-year-old governor, a scholar, general, lawyer, and author, sits facing the 19-year-old kid, a cowboy, cattle rustler, horse thief, gunfighter, and leader of the Regulators. An agreement is reached. Wallace will contrive an arrest of the kid and confine him in Lincoln until the district court convenes. The kid will identify the killers of Chapman for the grand jury, and in return, Wallace will protect him from prosecution for the killing of Sheriff Brady and others. A few days later, the kid is arrested and confined in a private home in Lincoln. In a letter to the U.S. Secretary of the Interior, Governor Wallace writes, "A precious specimen nicknamed the Kid, whom the sheriff is holding here in the plaza, is an object of tender regard. I heard singing and music the other night. Going to the door, I found minstrels of the village actually serenading a fellow in prison." The governor might also have mentioned the girls and young women of Lincoln, who bake pies and cookies for the kid and pine for him. The teenage outlaw is a babe magnet.
2: 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The story of Billy the Kid, as told by Roger McGrath, continues here on Our American Stories.
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8: And we continue with Our American Stories and with the story of Billy the Kid. Let's pick up where we last left off. Here again is Roger McGrath.
9: The grand jury of Lincoln County meets early in April. The kid is one of those who testify. The grand jury returns some 200 indictments against 50 men. However, none of the indicted men come to trial when the district court convenes later in April, and most never do. After testifying, Billy the Kid simply rides out of Lincoln. He kept his end of the bargain. Now it's up to Governor Wallace to protect the kid from any prosecution. With the war ended, though, Wallace loses interest in Lincoln County and does nothing about earlier grand jury indictments of the kid. The kid writes letters to the governor, but gets no response. Growing desperate, the kid returns to outlawry. Only then does the governor respond and announces a $500 reward for capture of the kid, something like $50,000 today. In 1880, Pat Garrett is elected the new sheriff of Lincoln County. Garrett is a tall, lanky, 30-year-old former cowboy and buffalo hunter. He arrived in New Mexico a few years earlier from Texas. Prior to becoming sheriff, Garrett knew the kid as a casual friend. The two spent some time together drinking in saloons. and Garrett is familiar with the kid's habits and his favorite haunts. Now Garrett sets out to capture the notorious Billy the Kid and collect the $500 reward. Late on a December night in 1880, after many weeks of tracking, Sheriff Garrett and his posse catch up with the kid and a few of his gang members in an old stone cabin at Stinking Springs, 100 miles to the northeast of Lincoln. Garrett and his deputies surround the cabin and wait for sunrise. Soon, one of the kid's men, Charlie Beaudry, walks out to feed their horses, which are tethered just outside the cabin door. Garrett calls out to Beaudry to throw up his hands. Instead, Beaudry reaches for his guns. A dozen rifles instantly bark, and Beaudry is riddled with bullets. With Beaudry dead on the ground, all is suddenly quiet. From inside the cabin, the kid yells out, asking if that's Pat Garrett out there. The following exchange occurs. Garrett:
10: I'm here.
9: The kid: Pat, why don't you come up like a man and give us a fair fight? Garrett:
10: I don't aim to.
9: The kid: you old long-legged son of a... The kid decides they should pull their horses inside the cabin, saddle them, and make a dash for it by bolting through the cabin door. Through a hail of gunfire, they get two of the horses inside, but a third one drops dead in the doorway. They are now stuck inside the cabin. Desultory shooting continues. During lulls in the action, the kid cracks jokes, yells back and forth with Garrett, and challenges Garrett to duel. Finally, late in the afternoon, a stick with a white rag on it is waved from the cabin. One of the kid's men comes out with his hands up. He says the kid will surrender if Garrett will take him and the others not to Lincoln, but to Santa Fe. If not, they will stay in the cabin and fight to the death. Garrett agrees to take them to Santa Fe. Once in jail in Santa Fe, the kid again writes to Governor Wallace for help. Says the kid, I have done everything I promised you, and you have done nothing that you promised me. Wallace ignores the kid's plea. In April 1881, the kid is transported to Mesilla for the spring term of the district court and is tried for the murder of Sheriff Brady. The trial lasts for 2 days, and the jury returns a verdict of guilty. The judge sentences the kid to be taken to Lincoln and hanged. 2 weeks later, Governor Wallace takes time away from writing Ben-Hur to sign the kid's death warrant. The kid is chained and shackled and loaded into a wagon for the journey to Lincoln. 5 armed guards ride alongside the wagon. Another 3 guards ride in the wagon with the kid, including Deputy U.S. Marshal Bob Ollinger. Ollinger is a tall, powerfully built bully who takes pleasure in tormenting the kid. By late April, the kid is lodged in a second floor room of the county courthouse in Lincoln. The kid is wearing leg shackles and is chained to the floor. Deputies Bob Ollinger and James Bell guard him. Ollinger draws a chalk line on the floor around the kid and says if he crosses that line, he will be shot dead. Bell treats the kid decently, but Ollinger constantly taunts him about his approaching hanging and regularly invites him to try to make a break so that he, Ollinger, will have the pleasure of blasting him in half with the shotgun he carries. At noon, on April 28, Ollinger escorts some other prisoners across the street to a hotel restaurant for lunch and leaves Bell with the kid. Ollinger is armed with a revolver, but has left his shotgun behind. The kid asks Bell to take him to the privy behind the courthouse. Inside the privy, the kid finds a hidden gun planted by a friend. Back in the courthouse, while ascending the stairs to the second floor, the kid whirls about, gun in hand. Bell leaps for the gun, but the kid shoots him. Bell staggers down the stairs, and falls dead into the arms of the courthouse janitor. The kid churns his shackled legs up the stairs and grabs Ollinger's double-barreled shotgun. At the same time, Ollinger emerges from the hotel restaurant and steps into the street. The janitor yells to him, "The kid has killed Bill!" The next thing the stunned Ollinger hears comes from the kid, who is leaning out of a second-story window. "Hello, Bob. Look up and see what you get." Ollinger looks up and sees the kid leaning out the window with shotgun in hand. Ollinger says, "Yes, and he's killed me too." At that moment, the kid squeezes both triggers and a double load of buckshot, more than a quarter pound of lead, tear into Ollinger's chest. He drops to the ground, dead. The kid then walks out onto the second floor balcony of the courthouse and greets the residents of Lincoln. The kid explains he didn't want to kill Bill and is sorry about it, but Ollinger got the killing he deserved. Still with shackles on his legs, the kid then walks downstairs and into the street. With his booted foot, he turns Ollinger's body over and says, "You aren't going to round me up again." After more than 2 months of chasing the kid in vain, Sheriff Pat Garrett receives a tip that the kid is at Pete Maxwell's ranch. On the night of July 14, 1881, Garrett positions himself in a room used by the kid. Garrett's deputies are hidden nearby. Where is the kid? He's out in Maxwell's peach orchard making love to a girlfriend. Meanwhile, Garrett waits in the dark room. After a while, the kid, unarmed and barefoot, steps onto the threshold of the doorway leading into the room. Sensing someone is in the room, the kid stops suddenly and calls out, "TNS," thinking it might be one of Maxwell's workers. Garrett replies by shooting twice at the kid. One bullet hits the kid in the chest, penetrating his heart. He slumps to the floor, dead. He's 21 years old and already legendary. He becomes an even greater legend in death.
11: 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A special thanks to him for all he does. He's the author of Gunfighters, Highwaymen and Vigilantes, Violence on the Frontier, a U.S. Marine, a former history professor at UCLA. 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I learned more from their Constitution 101 class than I did at 3 years at the University of Virginia School of Law. If you'd like to hear more of Dr. McGrath's storytelling on the West, Jedediah Smith, Kit Carson, Bat Masterson, the story of the King's Ranch, and the story of how the West shaped Teddy Roosevelt, and so many more, go to OurAmericanStories.com and search for the word McGrath, and you will not be disappointed. The story of Billy the Kid, here on Our American Stories.
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0: and this is already going up.
1: That's a fair point. So these folks in Peru have chosen a guy whose team was eliminated earlier than others.
0: Yeah.
1: How come we didn't see the name Mbappe?
0: Right.
1: Right? How about that?
0: I'm sure there's a few Mbappes running around, too. Or at least there will be in a couple of years.
1: Thanks, Mike. 13 minutes now in front of the hour. On This Morning, America's First News. Spam text messages, deceptive emails. 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
1: Thanks for spending time with us. Summer is here, but before packing your bags for a trip, it's worth taking a few minutes to think about how you'll keep your personal documents and data safe. It's not just fake bookings and travel apps you have to watch out for. Money.com put together simple ways to protect your summer vacay from scammers. Number one, the FTC recommends doing your homework on travel companies, hotels, rentals, and agents by searching their names along with words like scam, review, and complaint. It also warns that only scammers will insist you pay by wire transfer, gift cards, or crypto. Number two, if you're staying in a hotel, use the in-room safe for anything you won't need throughout the day. And don't leave printed receipts, itineraries, or confirmation pages lying around. Ask hotel staff to shred unneeded travel docs if you don't have another option. 8 minutes now in front of the hour on This Morning. Once again, here's Nicole Murray.
3: And And now, the three big things you need to know. Number one.
6: The U.S. has launched its third consecutive night of strikes on Iran following President Trump's announcement of a fresh blockade on Tehranian trade in the Strait of Hormuz.
7: We're taking out all of their capability for anything having to do with the Strait, with the Hormuz Strait. And I think in the end, we will end up just controlling the whole thing.
6: Trump also announced the U.S. is imposing a 20% fee on cargo ships traveling through the strait.
3: Number two.
6: Oil prices rose this morning by at least 2% after President Trump declared the U.S. will resume the blockade of Iranian ports and charge a 20% fee on cargo ships transiting the Strait of Hormuz. AAA data says the national average currently sits at $3.85 per gallon.
3: Number three.
6: A federal immigration officer has fatally shot a man during an enforcement operation in Biddeford, Maine. Congresswoman Shelley Pingree on ABC.
8: People are extremely upset. This isn't what Maine wants to be. You know, we believe we have many immigrants and New Mainers who are friends, neighbors, they're working in our businesses, and we want to be supportive of them. We don't want them to be fearful that if they go outside, they're going to be arrested or shot.
6: Officials said the ICE officer opened fire on the man when he attempted to flee agents trying to stop his vehicle. A coalition of 12 state attorneys general is filing a lawsuit to block Paramount Skydance's purchase of Warner Brothers Discovery on antitrust grounds. California AG Rob Bonta is leading the effort.
9: I'm proud to lead 12 attorneys general across the country to put an end to a merger that, let's just say it simply, breaks the law. It hurts an industry that touches the lives of Americans daily and brings so much to the state of California.
6: In other news, an emotional Senate Majority Leader John Thune honored South Carolina Senator Lindsey Graham, his longtime colleague who died on Saturday.
10: It's difficult to believe that Lindsey Graham is no longer here with us, that we won't run into him at a media day or share a joke with him at this afternoon's vote. The halls of the Senate already feel empty without him.
6: Today is Cow Appreciation Day at Chick-fil-A. Anyone who shows up to one of their locations dressed as a cow, that's from 7 a.m. to 7 p.m., can score one free entree.
1: I didn't know what was happening there. When
6: I was trying to introduce. Yeah, I was trying to introduce the new segment, Cow Day. That was a cow. That was mooing.
1: Why do I just have a sneaky feeling that you have a cow costume in your place?
6: I actually don't, but I'm sure I could do face paint.
1: 6 minutes now in front of the hour.
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14: City lights may be giving allergy season a second wind. Researchers compared bright cities with nearby darker areas and found that urban trees can start producing pollen earlier and continue longer. That means the same streetlights, signs, and building glow that make cities feel alive at night may also be confusing plant biology. The New York Times reports that light pollution is now part of the allergy conversation, along heat, pollution, and climate change. For city dwellers, cleaner air, darker nights, and smarter lighting may all matter for daily health. I'm Ken Chester.

0: for joining us. A Texas DoorDash driver didn't let the pain of being struck by a car keep her from delivering an order. She was knocked onto the hood of the car driven by an alleged burglary suspect who refused to stop during an attempted traffic stop in Houston. 23-year-old Miracle Heron was dropping off a sandwich order last week when she found herself in the middle of a police pursuit. As she parked and got out to walk the order to the house, she had to back up against her car, hoping to avoid getting hit. The suspect's car slammed into her anyway. She bounced off the hood. The sandwich went flying into the street, but she slid off the hood and picked up the order. Proceeded to complete the delivery while officers ultimately chased down the suspect. KTRK Television says Ms. Heron is in a lot of pain but avoided breaking any bones. She's not sure when she'll be ready to return to her full-time job at a call center. Wow. For Nicole Murray and Mike Gavin, I'm Gordon Deal. Thanks for listening to This Morning, America's First News.
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5: From ABC News, I'm Brian Clark. Large data centers built to fuel demand from AI technology have been controversial for their impacts on the power grid and natural resources. In Louisiana, Facebook's parent company's Meta doubling the size of its data center in Richland Parish, which Governor Jeff Landry says carries a clear benefit.
6: That is opportunity. That is how you lift people out of poverty. That's how you fix a broken state.
5: Today, though, New York taking a different approach. Governor Kathy Hochul's imposing a one-year moratorium on new data center construction in the state while their impacts are studied and new regulatory frameworks developed. A man in Maine was shot dead Monday by ICE agents, and ABC's Lionel Moise has more on what witnesses are saying.
7: I heard the young man say, "I tried to stop."
8: The victim, identified in local media as 26-year-old Joan Sebastian Guerrero from Colombia. He was reportedly on his way to work. Immigration advocates say he had a social security number and was authorized to work in the U.S. A witness says an officer at the scene claimed the driver had tried to run him over.
5: Federal officials say Guerrero was not the target of their investigation. This happened less than a week after the deadly ICE shooting in Houston. The U.S. struck targets in Iran overnight, saying it was focused on taking out threats to shipping. And President Trump said the U.S. would be the guardian of the Strait of Hormuz to ensure it remains open. Javed Ali is a former senior counterterrorism director on the National Security Council.
9: One would have to believe that in order to be, quote-unquote, the guardian of the strait, that U.S. warships would actually have to enter into the strait, into the Persian Gulf, to protect the hundreds, if not more, ships that are already in there than obviously the ones on the outside.
5: Right now in Paris, a Bastille Day parade with a first-of-its-kind military parade. You're listening to ABC News.
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0: South Carolina Governor Henry McMaster named the late Senator Lindsey Graham's sister, Darlene Graham, to replace him in the Senate to finish the rest of his term. The senator died over the weekend at 71. Darlene Graham is expected to be sworn in today.
13: So I want to thank the governor for selecting me to serve the remainder of Lindsey's term. It is such an honor. Lindsey has always been there for me, and now I will be there for him.
0: Party will hold a special primary next month to choose a new candidate in the November election. A friend of 18-year-old Nolan Wells is speaking to ABC News about the teen's death on the 4th of July near an isolated barrier island off Mississippi. The circumstances have drawn national attention, says ABC's Aaron Katursky.
14: Tristan Shepard says he and his friends are now getting threats. Shepard says he took a boat back from Horn Island in the late afternoon, but Wells stayed behind with a girl he had met. Wells did not have his phone, but his friend tells us that's not unusual while swimming.
15: When Nolan got in the water, he put his phone on the dash, also with probably other 15 phones.
14: His parents say Nolan Wells went nowhere without his phone, but on July 4th, he left it behind in the boat.
0: Florida is preparing to execute a 74-year-old convicted murderer who's been on death row since the 1980s. He'd be the oldest person ever put to death in the state, but later this month, Florida is set to execute an 80-year-old prisoner. I'm Brian Clark, ABC News.
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20: Good morning. It's 71 degrees at 5:05. I'm Landon Moore. The city of Appleton is looking to improve the downtown district in an artistic way. The city is offering more than $12,000 to creative professionals to move to Appleton and launch businesses focused on art, music, and film. The individuals would be eligible to join Generator Art, a program focused on the business side of creative work. Managing Director Maureen Regali says there is interest in a statewide fund for those kind of businesses.
21: We've certainly received a lot of feedback from local creatives who would love to see the state investing directly in them. Unfortunately, at this point, that state funding does not exist, so we are excited to use these particular funds to help support the local creative economy.
20: 20 creative professionals will be chosen for the Downtown Appleton Initiative over the next 18 months. Money for the financial incentive is coming from a Wisconsin Economic Development Corporation grant. Gas prices are heading back up in northeast Wisconsin. GasBuddy.com reports the average for regular unleaded last week in the Appleton area was $3.60 a gallon. That's an increase of 8 cents from the week before. In the Green Bay area, gas prices went up 11 cents to $3.68 a gallon. Fire destroys a Ledgeview duplex. Crews were called to the home in the 2000 block of River Point Court around 1:50 Monday morning to find flames coming from the garage. Everyone inside got out on their own. A dog and a cat were rescued. While the cause of the fire is under investigation, firefighters believe it stemmed from an electric bike. A person drowns in the waters off a Door County park. According to the sheriff's office, a group of people were swimming near George Pinney County Park in Sevastopol around 2:50 Sunday afternoon when one of them yelled to a nearby boat to throw a life buoy. One of the people on the boat eventually jumped into the water and pulled the struggling swimmer back to the craft. CPR was conducted, but the swimmer was declared dead at Door County Medical Center a short time later. The Wisconsin DNR is conducting an investigation. A silver alert is issued for a missing elderly Marinette County man. Harold Potts was last seen in Dunbar around 2:30 Sunday afternoon. His ATV was located on his property near a small lake. A search of the surrounding area turned up nothing. Anyone with information on Potts' whereabouts should contact the Marinette County Sheriff's Office. Coming up after the break, the latest on a proposed housing development in De Pere. WHBY News Time is 5:07.
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20: The De Pere Common Council approves a development agreement for a new high-density housing project along Broadway. New Land Enterprises will build 144 apartments and 29 condos at the corner of Broadway and George Street with a value of $70 million. Development Services Director Daniel Lidstrom says the exterior of the building has been changed to match surrounding properties in the downtown area.
1: We feel that as staff, they've done a really good job of trying to meet our design elements of kind of meshing our downtown with their proposal.
20: New Land will receive up to nearly $12 million in tax incremental financing and grants from the city of De Pere. Construction on the Lock Side will begin next year, with units opening in late 2028. A Fox Crossing man who was confined to a wheelchair is once again making his way to Madison. Carl Schulze is using his electric wheelchair for transportation on his trip, going as far each day as the battery will allow him. Schulze is hoping to raise awareness of cuts to Medicaid and a new opinion from the Department of Justice that he believes undermines the Americans with Disabilities Act. He says states should be required to fund home and community-based care.
2: I can't get in and out of my chair on my own. They're my everything. So independence is important for mental health, for well-being, for self-dignity. Mm-hmm. And it's just the right thing we should do for our fellow citizens.
20: Schulze expects to arrive in Madison on August 1st. He completed a similar journey last summer. Coming up at 5:31, Winnebago County sees a spike in suicides. I'm Wayne DeBoer, WHB1 News.
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24: And we still have a First Alert weather day going today with a high of about 96. Looks like our heat index probably around 100, maybe slightly above. So take care. Mostly clear, 72 overnight. Smoky sunshine tomorrow. Yeah, we actually get some wildfire smoke in here from Canada. Something to add to the mess here. With a high roughly around 93 for tomorrow, and we slowly back off the heat as we go later in the week. It is 71 here in Appleton and clear, 71 as well, Green Bay, and 74 in Oshkosh, so obviously a very warm start to the day. When your overnight lows don't even get below 70, you know what kind of a day you're probably looking at here. So we'll talk to Steve Bawan throughout the morning and get his update at 7:37 on the extended forecast. Just a very hot, steamy week, no doubt. A little later, we'll talk All-Star break going on and the game coming up tonight after the home run derby of last evening. More on the mess that is our conflict with Iran. Are we going to take over the Strait of Hormuz? Much more coming up.
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24: Good morning, stock futures. This morning mixed following a losing session in which traders... which traders tried to weather the increasing tensions between Iran and the U.S., Wall Street also awaiting the release of key corporate earnings numbers. Futures down about 100 here this morning. The major U.S. stock benchmarks dropped in regular trading after President Trump said he would reinstate a blockade on Iranian shipping through the key Strait of Hormuz. The announcement sent oil prices surging. Stocks have been sliding. The S&P 500 lost almost a point yesterday. The NASDAQ composite dropping 1.6%. The Dow pulling back more than 100 points. President Trump's plan to impose a 20% fee on cargo that passes through the Strait of Hormuz is certainly threatening the global oil surplus. Analysts say the proposed levy matters less for its direct cost than it for what it signals, a heightened risk that disruptions to shipping through the strait could lead to supply shortages, upending forecasts of a surplus made earlier this month. Alan Lipow is the president of Lipow Oil Associates, and he said yesterday the market had been counting on stronger supplies following the U.S.-Iran Memorandum of Understanding, but that optimism is now fading. Let's get more now. ABC and the World News, Wall Street Now.
6: Lost ground to start the week after President Trump threatened a new U.S. blockade of the Strait of Hormuz. The Dow fell 138 points to land at 52,499. The S&P gave up 0.8%. The NASDAQ surrendered 1.5%. The tension in the Middle East is again pushing up crude prices, and gasoline is right behind. Gas Buddy puts the current national average at $3.83 a gallon and warns that it could be back at $4 by the end of next week. Thanks for the memory. Research suggests the rising cost of components and memory may be slowing down smartphone sales. Shipments from China fell last quarter more than 4% over a year ago. Android has already boosted its smartphone prices. Will Mexicans eat Mexican food from the United States? Chipotle is about to find out. The doors swing open Thursday on a Chipotle location in the northeast city of Monterrey. Next year, says CEO Scott Boatwright, it's Mexico City. Jim Ryan, ABC News.
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24: Well, good morning. The Packers yesterday making some news. They signed veteran linebacker Isaiah McDuffie to a contract extension. McDuffie is going to be turning 27 later this month, and he gets a nice deal. According to Jeremy Fowler, it's a one-year extension that will pay him $8.8 million over the next couple of years. He appeared in all 17 games last season, making 12 starts, 92 tackles, a sack, and also a pick. Well, it was a sold-out crowd for the Home Run Derby in Philly yesterday, but the hometown guy didn't win. St. Louis Cardinals outfielder Jordan Walker staged a pretty big comeback. He hit six consecutive home runs in the final and stunned the Phillies faithful, who obviously wanted Kyle Schwarber to win. Walker hitting 12 home runs in the final to Schwarber's 11, and he hit a 407-foot blast to left was his final hit. All right, it's done.
0: the All-Star break is coming at a good time for the Brewers. A lot of guys are pretty sore, beat up, tired. And Pat Murphy knows that when it comes to Jacob Mizrowski.
5: He didn't recover well. His arm doesn't feel great. His body doesn't feel great. And there's no imaging or none of that stuff going on. We're just giving him a rest. And he needs some time away from throwing right now. He's had a big load, and we're making that decision. You know, give him a break.
0: That was Murph on the weekend just talking about giving Jacob Sunday off. And now with no pitching during the All-Star break, he should be a little bit more ready to go when we get back at it. Paul Skeens, Juan Soto, Bryce Harper among baseball's all-stars who say players will never agree to a salary cap, but maintain there's plenty of time to avoid a conflict that could shorten the 2027 season. Skeens saying that both sides kind of have their line that they're not going to cross. Whether that results in missing games or missing a season, I guess we'll see. Baseball's five-year labor contract expires on December 1st, and the talk of a salary cap is possibly going to create a lot of a mess next year. Utah Jazz guard Trey Alexander taken from the court on a stretcher last night, appearing to injure his side on a drive to the basket in an NBA Summer League game against the Chicago Bulls. He had signed a two-way deal with Utah last week. A couple of other quick notes. English golfer Joe Dean is not hauling groceries anymore. But he delivered on Monday by winning the inaugural Last Chance qualifier to earn his way into the 154th Open Championship. He posted a 268 at Royal Birkdale and earns the final spot into the field. And don't forget, we're back at it at the FIFA World Cup today. France and Spain playing at 2 o'clock in one of the semis, and then we'll go 2 o'clock tomorrow for England and Argentina.
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0: bit of Bruce Hornsby in the range here on a Tuesday morning edition of AM Fox Valley. Good morning. Here we go. Another steamy heat wave rolling through here for another couple days at least. We have a first alert weather day and a heat advisory is out until 9 o'clock anyway tonight, so we have that going for us. After highs that reached into the upper 80s, low 90s yesterday, we're going to bump it up into more like the mid to upper 90s today. I'm Dave Edwards. Good morning. Yeah, World Cup semifinals get going today. The All-Star game itself is tonight. Brewers get a couple more days to get some rest before the, Miami series starting up on Friday. I think they could use it. Hearing from Pat Murphy, you can just hear the exasperation in his voice. The guys need some rest, and they're going to get a little bit of it here. Okay, let's get to a couple of things. With the death of Lindsey Graham in South Carolina, it looks like his sister is going to fill his Senate seat. That was yesterday with Governor Henry McMaster appointing her to fill out the rest of the term. Now, it doesn't go very long and only goes until essentially the end of the year into January. There will have to be now a primary election and a general that will not have Lindsey Graham on the ballot, which is very strange with his passing. We'll see if Darlene has any interest in continuing on. Much more there. The president contends that he wants to take over the Strait of Hormuz. And apparently later this week he will make a speech contending he has even more proof that the 2020 election was stolen from him. We'll get the details coming up.
1: A true story about George Washington and cherry trees. 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
1: 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The boyhood story of George Washington chopping down a cherry tree was invented by an early biographer, but it's true that Washington planted and grew cherry trees later in life.
3: Fruit was a major part of colonial culture, and really a signal of land ownership was to plant an orchard. You planted trees as a sign that you were here to stay, you were going to establish a homestead.
1: That's Ben Gutierrez, the tart cherry curator at USDA's Plant Genetic Resource Unit in Geneva, New York.
3: Washington was an avid agricultural experimenter, so he did a lot for figuring out drainage and rotation for his home at Mount Vernon. He also planted a lot of cherries.
1: And, says Gutierrez, Washington had some famous company doing the same.
3: Thomas Jefferson was just a little bit south of Washington. George Mason, all these founding fathers were sharing fruit and sharing what their successes were in agriculture. And so we actually know of some of the records from George Washington says he got his cherries from George Mason. Kind of this willingness to collaborate among early Americans of such a beautiful time period and kind of how we're starting to piece together our early American horticultural practices.
1: That's Farm to Fork. I'm Daryl Anderson.
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5: 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On our next episode, we'll share the story of Bernard John Dowling, a name you don't know but should. He's the first recipient of the Medal of Honor. 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
0: Join us tonight at 9 on WHBY. Just taking care of sunrise here just a few minutes ago at 5:22. We'll go 8:35 on the sunset. I think we've lost somewhere in the realm of about 10 minutes or so, 10 to 12 minutes. And we'll continue, obviously, as we continue our march now toward winter. Slow but sure, right? It isn't going to feel like winter around here today. 96 for a high. Index on the heat index register will probably be 100 plus at times. With the humidity that's staying up there, the dew points are kind of nuts again. We're looking at 72 overnight, warm and muggy, and then smoky tomorrow, smoky sunshine. Wow, we haven't had that much this year, have we? About 92, 93 for a high tomorrow. Apparently some wildfire smoke will mix in with everything else that we're dealing with. Yay. All right, right now we're pretty clear, though, in 71. It's a west breeze at 6 to 12 right in there. And Oshkosh is at 74. Green Bay, it's 71. Many in the upper 80s to low to mid 90s yesterday. Today, we bump it up.
6: From a glass of wine with dinner to a happy hour cocktail, many have been told that moderate drinking may have health benefits. But a new study designed to help inform the next U.S. dietary guidelines found no evidence that low levels of alcohol consumption is beneficial. Instead, researchers found health risks begin to increase at about one drink per day, with women experiencing more risk at lower levels of alcohol consumption than men. 1 in 25 people who averaged about 14 drinks per week faced a greater lifetime risk of alcohol-related death. Alcohol has also been estimated to contribute to more than 200 related health conditions and was also linked to cancer, heart disease, injury, and premature death. The good news is that even small reductions in alcohol consumption may help lower your health risk. The bottom line, when it comes to alcohol and health, this research suggests less is better. With this Medical Minute, I'm Melissa Adon.
7: So I'm third generation in a family business. We farm and ranch. In 2018, my dad got real sick and stepped up to the plate and bought everybody out. 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
0: Don't miss the Ramsey Show weekday afternoons at 1 on WHBY. It is 529 WHBY. It's going to get stiflingly hot again. The air will be about as dubious as a Mitch McConnell proof of life photo. We're going to get to that. It is rather amazing how that photo looks exactly like a photo that he and his wife took at a conference, a resort, about 3 years ago. Almost identical. AI? Me think so. We still have no idea if Mitch McConnell is truly alive or whatever, because that photo is completely doctored. I was watching everyone yesterday just rip it apart. Look at all the things that are wrong in this photo that you can tell it's artificial intelligence all over the place. All right, we're going to have, as we go here this morning, still processing what happened yesterday in Maine as well. We have now, in just the last week to 10 days, we have had two ICE-related fatal shootings of people they weren't even pursuing. Now, what does this make? At least four, maybe five people now that have been gunned down. And in many cases, it was just because of a conflict that got out of hand with people that they weren't even pursuing in most cases. So we'll get to the latest on that. The president now proposing a toll on cargo passing through the state of Hormuz. We have heard this before 100 times. Will anything come of it? We'll sort it out right now.
9: ABC News, I'm Brian Clark. Oil prices are rising again this morning amid new attacks in the Middle East. Brent crude is approaching $87 a barrel, and a Dutch company has just said that one of its cargo ships was struck off the coast of Oman. This comes as President Trump says the U.S. is going to safeguard ships in the Strait of Hormuz and charge a 20% fee. Javed Ali is a former senior director of counterterrorism on the National Security Council.
10: One would have to believe that in order to be, quote unquote, the guardian of the strait, that U.S. warships would actually have to enter into the strait, into the Persian Gulf, to protect the hundreds, if not more, ships that are already in there, and then obviously the ones on the outside.
9: New York's governor is poised to sign a one-year moratorium today on big new data centers in the state. That would be the first of its kind in the nation. Meanwhile, Louisiana gave Meta the green light to more than double the size of one of its data centers. This is ABC News.
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12: Good morning. With clear skies, it's 70 degrees at 531. I'm Landon Moore. Winnebago County is seeing a spike in suicides this year. Acting medical examiner Mackenzie Rapinski says the numbers through June are disturbing.
13: Suicides are astronomical compared to last year. We have had 22 suicides this year, and the difference I see between this year and last year is the age is significantly decreased. We're seeing younger and younger individuals taking their lives.
12: Rapinski adds that the average age of a suicide victim this year has been 44, but that has been skewed by two victims that were in their 90s and 80s. A former Oshkosh man who stole from a theater group accepts a deferred prosecution deal. If Justin Drabeck stays out of further legal trouble for 18 months, one count of theft in a business setting will be dismissed. Drabeck embezzled $16,000 from the Oshkosh Community Players Organization while serving as treasurer last year. Court records show that Drabeck has paid restitution to the group. The Green Bay Water Utility says an online issue exposed customer billing information last week. The utility was alerted that customers could see other residents' water bills just by entering their names in the online system. Utility officials say the exposure was caused by a configuration issue with the third-party vendor, Invoice Cloud. Changes have been made to the system. A Green Bay man will spend 10 years in prison for his role in a shooting death. Omar Hernandez is also sentenced in Brown County Court to 10 years on extended supervision for being party to first-degree reckless homicide and first-degree reckless injury. Hernandez and his brother, Jose, were charged in connection with the shooting death of a man found outside a residence along Clayton Place in February of 2023. Jose Hernandez is already serving a three-year prison term. An October 21st trial date is set for a Green Bay man accused of trading child pornography on the internet and stealing from a youth sports group. Daniel Liburn is charged in Brown County Court with possession of child porn and theft in a business setting. Liburn allegedly traded illegal images of children on the messaging app Snapchat and stole more than $10,000 from the U.S. Junior Curling Association while serving as the organization's treasurer. He faces up to 35 years in prison if convicted. Liburn is a former disc jockey for a sister station Kiss FM under the on-air name Dan Brown. Coming up after the break, a local congressional candidate voices support for impeaching President Trump. WHBY News Time is 534.
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16: 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Coming up at 4 o'clock, Terry Kavarik and I will have the latest in WHBY news. First Alert meteorologist David Ernst will tell us how much longer the heat will be on. Zach Morris updates the World Cup semifinals. And we'll talk with Annex Wealth Management's Brian Jacobson about the latest Wall Street news.
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12: A candidate for Congress in the 6th District supports the idea of impeaching President Donald Trump. Brad Smith tells Jonathan Krause on Your News Now that he believes there are grounds for removing the president from office.
17: When you look at the actual legal arguments, there is grounds for impeachment. The crucial thing that I would say is we must make sure that any proceedings that go forward there stick to the rule of law, do the research, and use the evidence, and we don't allow this to become something that could be perceived as a political witch hunt or a game of one political party attacking the other.
12: Smith is running as a Democrat in the 6th District. He will face Amanda Bell in the August primary. The winner will face incumbent Republican Congressman Glenn Grothman. Wisconsin's senators react to the death of Lindsey Graham. Reporter Bob Haig has more.
18: His office said in a statement posted to social media that the Republican U.S. Senator from South Carolina died Saturday evening after a brief and sudden illness at age 71. A post from Wisconsin Republican Senator Ron Johnson said, "I am shocked and deeply saddened on the sudden passing of my friend and colleague, Lindsey Graham. He was a true American patriot who blended a wonderful sense of humor with a serious and dedicated sense of duty to our country. He will be sorely missed. My thoughts and prayers are with his family and friends." Wisconsin Democrat Senator Tammy Baldwin posted, "Senator Lindsey Graham devoted decades to public service, including his service in the Air Force and in Congress. I'm keeping his family, his staff, and the people of South Carolina in my thoughts and sending my deepest condolences." Bob Haig, Wisconsin Radio Network.
12: Coming up at 6:05, the state Supreme Court rules on a case involving legal settlements. I'm Landon Moore, WHBY News.
19: Now, I think the big concern here, of course, is privacy, but that's where Apple actually has a major advantage over the competition. 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Who knows what they do with that data? Now, with Apple, they're doing things very differently.
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21: Our First Alert Weather Day continues because of dangerous heat. A high of 95, heat index near 100, hot, humid with sizzling sunshine. Tonight, mostly clear, warm and muggy, a low of 72. Tomorrow, hot again, a high of 92, heat index south of the valley, 100 degrees. Sunshine mixed with wildfire smoke coming in from the north. From the WBY First Alert Weather Center, I'm meteorologist Steve Balon.
22: Just check to see, yes, the heat index values expected to be between 95 to 105 today, and that does continue until 9 o'clock tonight, because even in the evening hours, it still feels like it's 90, 95 out. Crazy. Hot temperatures, high humidity, just bleh. It is, well, it is what it is. 71, we're pretty clear here, kind of haziness more than anything. Oshkosh at 73, Green Bay's at 70, we have a west breeze at 6. Right now the dew point is at 68, so you can see the air is very rich right now. And yesterday I think we had dew points at times were 71, 72. Almost everybody yesterday was low to mid-90s, but it was interesting to see. Even a little bit further north of us, it was even hotter. You get up like Oconto to Iron Mountain, it was between 95 and 100, which is kind of odd, but it happens. 538. By the way, and we'll get to it later if we have a chance, yesterday in the record books for the state of Wisconsin is notoriously one of the hottest days in our state's history. And we'll get to that as we go here, too. All right, latest in business news, not so good. We'll take a look.
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1: Denver-based Voyager Technologies has announced it has finalized its planned acquisition of Pittsburgh space and defense company Astrobotic. The cash-in-stock deal, valued at around $300 million, will see Astrobotic rebranded as Voyager Lunar Systems. Operations will continue at the company's Pittsburgh headquarters. IDC Research says that China's smartphone shipments fell 4.3% to 66 million units in the second quarter from a year earlier, as many manufacturers hiked prices to reflect rising memory and component costs. It was the fifth straight quarterly decline. Huawei Technologies and Apple were the only vendors to post growth in the quarter, with shipments up roughly 19 and 24% respectively. UMC has announced the first mass-produced silicon photonics wafers from its Singapore facility. Citi forecasts a positive outlook for the company in the second half of the year. Its stock dropped more than 3% upon the news. Futures are mixed as tensions in the Middle East escalate. That's your money now.
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0: and see what the president's next plan is for the Strait, and if you follow through on it or not, that will really cause the oil market to jump. All right, and it's time for HBY Sports. It's coming up. Kind of a quiet time here, but they had the home run derby last night.
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0: Well, the Packers have signed veteran linebacker Isaiah McDuffie to a one-year contract extension. He had been set to become an unrestricted free agent after this upcoming season, so it was good to lock him up. He's in for the next 2 years at roughly about $8.8 million. Made a nice job of playing the defensive linebacker situation, 92 tackles, a sack, an interception. Even 300-plus snaps on special teams last year as well. Jordan Walker of St. Louis in Philly in front of a sold-out crowd that wanted Kyle Schwarber to win hit 12 home runs in the final. Schwarber hit 11. And Jordan Walker wins it with a 407-foot blast to left. Now the All-Star game itself is coming up tonight. And you can tell a lot of Brewers not in the lineup. Even the pitching staff has been shortened due to really some tired arms and in general just tired.
3: Guys are trying their hearts out. And guys, not everybody's on all cylinders right now, but that's, you know, we're going to set a record for wins in the first half in the franchise.
0: Indeed, they did. Pat Murphy talking over the weekend about just trying to get ready for the second half of the season, but the guys are just kind of whipped right now. Well, Paul Skeens, Juan Soto, Bryce Harper among the all-stars in baseball who say players will never agree to a salary cap, but they do maintain there's plenty of time to avoid a conflict that might shorten next year. Skeens saying both sides kind of have their line that they're not going to cross. Whether that results in missing games or missing a season, I guess we'll see. Here's the problem. Baseball's five-year labor contract expires on December 1, and baseball is expected to immediately lock out the players. The owners proposed a salary cap for the first time since the union fought that back in 1994, and we had a horrible strike back then. And we could see it again, the way things are looking. Then there's this little situation with the LA Rams. They had a guy in for a workout the other day just to see how things would go. And it was Adam Schefter talking about Aaron Donald.
4: He told the team that he wanted to go there, work out, see how he felt, see how he reacted, see everything that went along with being back in pads on the football field and seeing how it made him feel. Now, I don't know what he told him about that after he went through those workouts at the facility, but I really think it was just a trial method to see how his whole body reacted, how his mind reacted to being back out there.
0: There's Adam Schefter of ESPN. Wouldn't that be something if Donald comes back to fortify what they already have there? LeGerald Vick, a member of the Kansas Jayhawks Final Four basketball team back in 2018, has been charged with attempted first-degree murder in Tennessee. He was arrested Saturday in Memphis in relation to an alleged incident on July 4th. He's also been charged with using a firearm during the commission of a dangerous felony. FIFA World Cup back at it today. Semifinal number one. France takes on Spain at 2 o'clock, and that's going to be in Arlington, Texas. And then tomorrow we get England and Argentina, also at 2 p.m. beginning to that match. And congrats to Thomas Burns, the Hortonville baseball standout that was just drafted by the Minnesota Twins over the weekend. He was selected in the 8th round, the 227th overall pick.
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8: Green Bay City Clerk Celestine Jeffries is placed on administrative leave. That announcement comes after the Wisconsin Elections Commission ordered an investigation into the mailing of duplicate absentee ballots to Green Bay voters. Some voters in both the April general election and next month's primary election were sent two ballots by the city clerk's office.
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0: 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Dave Edwards with Landon Moore. Steve Balon later on our forecast.
1: Yeah, it's
0: going to be at least 3, maybe 4 days yet before we start to feel something that's a little closer to normal here. But then again, here we are. It's the middle of July. And this is when things start really heating up in more ways than one. Not just the temperatures, and we'll get to records that were set around this time years ago. But also, we're days away from Air Venture beginning, which means Mile and Music is like right behind it. And then, of course, you get the beginning of Packers training camp, which is just over 2 weeks away. 2 weeks tomorrow, right? 15th? Yep, 2 weeks tomorrow. So there's just a little bit going on right now. And then, obviously, some of the other things, the summer concerts that have been happening, you know, things that have been happening on the water in Oshkosh, and just so many big, huge things going on right now, middle of July into early August. We'll keep you posted along the way. One of those things is Bike to the Beat. And we'll talk to a rep from the crew at Fox Communities Credit Union as we're getting close to that coming up here. What? That's on the 1st. Yeah, it's getting really close here. All right, some entertainment news, birthdays, much more, and the latest ABC News here in a few. 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
4: Hot and humid again, a high of 95. Heat index near 100 degrees with sizzling sunshine. Tonight, warm and muggy, a low of 72, mostly clear. Our first alert weather day continues tomorrow, a high of 92. Heat index reaching 100 south of the Fox Valley. Wildfire smoke will be mixing in with the sunshine. From the WBY First Alert Weather Center, I'm meteorologist Steve Balon.
0: See, we have the heat going here and obviously the humidity, but really not fire. Firing off any thunderstorms anytime soon. We'll get to Steve on that too coming up. 70 in Green Bay, 70 Appleton, 73 Oshkosh.
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5: He was weak.
6: Week. Harry White is coming to the small screen, and Prime Video has released the first look. Described as a surprising reinvention of the Stephen King classic, the first ever series adaptation of Carrie will premiere this fall.
7: It's too late, Kruger. I know the secret now.
6: In other horror remake news, Paramount has reached a deal to adapt A Nightmare on Elm Street into a new film. The project is currently in development under their new genre label, Paramount Primal. We have our first trailer for the upcoming satirical comedy, Digger. The new film stars Tom Cruise as Digger Rockwell, an oil executive tasked with solving an environmental crisis his business has created. Digger arrives in theaters on October 2nd.
8: I am going to create an environment that is so...
6: And happy birthday to comedian Jane Lynch, who is 66 today. Michelle Franz in ABC News.
0: July 14th, 1789.
9: Start of the French Revolution, whose impact is felt across Europe for generations to come. Citizens in Paris storm the Bastille prison, a symbol of the French monarchy's tyranny, and release 7 prisoners inside. 1881.
10: Well, this is how Billy, the Kid, met his fate.
9: William H. Bonney Jr., the outlaw known as Billy the Kid, is shot and killed by Sheriff Pat Garrett in Fort Sumter, New Mexico. 1966. Richard Speck murders 8 student nurses in a Chicago dormitory. He spends the rest of his life behind bars, dying in prison more than 25 years later. 1965. NASA's Mariner 4 space probe flies by Mars, sending back the first pictures of the red planet's surface. And 1912.
11: This land is your land, and this land is my land, from the California to the New York Island.
9: Woody Guthrie, the folk music legend whose songs include This Land Is Your Land, is born in Okemah, Oklahoma. Today in history, July 14th, Mike Gracia, the Associated Press.
0: Peter Toto bringing us back at Tuesday AM Fox Valley here at the Myron Construction Studio. What a difference yesterday when you were either walking from sun to shade or shade to sun. Didn't it feel like you were walking on different planets? It was hot yesterday. You get out in that direct sun, because there really wasn't a cloud in the sky. I mean, other than just some high thins yesterday. And it felt like 100. And if you got in the shade, it felt more like about 88. So at least there was some difference there. And that's why we keep saying be careful, get shade where you can, get hydrated, get that sunscreen on, and just try to limit what you're doing outside here. Because the heat advisory is still going to continue now until 9 o'clock tonight. And also, don't forget about a hat. I mean, I mentioned that here a week or so ago, how I think I'd sunburned my bean a little bit. Just because if you're out in it, even for 20 minutes, half an hour, that's all it takes. Especially since we usually don't put sunscreen on our head, right? Unless you're bald, you probably don't put a lot up there, right? I don't think it's a terrible thing, really. Use it as hair gel. Just put it up there, let it go. Okay, so just a quick thing here on birthdays here. Jane Lynch is 66, and actress Phoebe Waller-Bridge is 41 today.
5: 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There are a few things you want to do to write an effective goal. The first one is to set a goal that motivates you. Make sure it is something that is important to you. Your chances at success are not as great if you don't feel motivated. The second tip is to set a SMART goal. And SMART is an acronym you may have heard before. S stands for specific. What is it specifically that you want to accomplish? M is for measurable. How will you know you are making progress or have made progress or have achieved your goal? A is achievable or obtainable. Is your goal realistic with effort and commitment that you accept forward? R is for relevant. Why is this goal significant to your life? T is time-based. When will you achieve this goal? Is it a short-term, long-term, or do you have one of each? The third tip is to write out potential obstacles and, more importantly, the solutions. Number 4, write your goals down to see on a daily basis. And finally, number 5, celebrate your success. And that's this week's YMCA Health Minute.
12: From ABC News Tech Trends, Waze is adding some new features. For one, the GPS app will now have a special mode for motorcycle riders, which will factor in shortcuts for bikers, as well as calling out hazards like potholes or raised crosswalks. Waze is also announcing some new AI features. According to the company, you'll be able to search for your destination using your voice, with Google's Gemini model responding. Electric vehicle sales are up, according to a new report from Cox Automotive. Carmakers moved just under 250,000 EVs between April and June, marking a more than 14% increase over Q1. However, that's still more than 20% below where things were a year ago, before the expiration of the federal government's EV tax credit. And the European Union is weighing new restrictions on how kids in Europe use social media. Commission President Ursula von der Leyen receiving a report recommending the EU ban kids under 13 from using the platforms. With Tech Trends, I'm Mike Dabusky, ABC News.
0: We'll get a checkup on ABC News Radio coming up here in just about 30 seconds. Landon returns. We'll chat about something going on in the news and have all the WHBY news and weather on the way.

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1: From ABC News, I'm Brian Clark. President Trump says the U.S. is the guardian of the Strait of Hormuz and that a blockade will resume today. He also said the U.S. should be reimbursed for protecting ships.
2: I want to be reimbursed because we're protecting a very rich portion of the world. We're spending money. And so what we've done is we are going to be reimbursed for protection. We're protecting by the countries that we're helping.
1: It's not clear how he could enforce that toll or if he has any legal authority to do so. Meanwhile, the U.S. overnight struck targets in Iran. Iran, meanwhile, has struck ships in the Strait of Hormuz. And Javed Ali, a former senior counterterrorism director on the National Security Council, says,
3: "Doesn't look like diplomacy is on track, and it almost seems like we're back to square one."
1: New York's Governor Kathy Hochul has imposed a first-in-the-nation moratorium on construction of new large data centers for 1 year pending an evaluation of their impacts on the economy and utilities, and so the state could set up frameworks to regulate future construction. A man in Maine was shot and killed by ICE agents Monday, and state officials say he was not the target of the investigation. That's the second fatal ICE-involved shooting in less than a week. Last week's deadly shooting in Houston is under investigation.
4: In each fatal incident involving ICE agents, the federal government steps in and controls the investigation. Sean Teer, the district attorney in Houston, says he's hitting a brick wall as he looks into the killing last week of Lorenzo Salgado Araujo.
5: The federal government is not collaborating to this point with us in this investigation.
4: After months of negotiations, the Trump administration has provided evidence long sought by investigators looking into January's killing of ICE protesters Renee Good and Alex Preddy in Minneapolis. Jim Ryan, ABC News.
1: U.S. Marshals Service says a deputy marshal was shot and killed Monday while serving an arrest warrant in Alexandria, Louisiana. The suspect is in custody. 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
1: First World Cup semifinal takes place today in Dallas, a 3 p.m. Eastern time kickoff for France and Spain right now in Paris. It's Bastille Day, and this year, for the first time, there's a military parade. Organizers say it's to mark Europe's reawakening. The U.S. military is not taking part. Short circuits may have caused the weekend fire at a bar in Bangkok that killed at least 28 people, says ABC's James Longman at the foreign desk.
9: There was panic and confusion inside as many struggled to find the exit. Usa initially heard a boom, saying many inside had no way out. She used a chair to break a bar window to find her friends, but it was too late. They both died. Authorities believe the fire sending many people running to the back of the venue where they died. Officials say some exits were blocked or inaccessible.
1: A federal judge in Florida has referred President Trump's attorneys for potential discipline over the $10 billion lawsuit they filed against the IRS that resulted in the creation of the Anti-Weaponization Fund. That fund is now defunct after protests from Republicans. The district judge criticized the lawyers for using the court to, quote, earmark billions of dollars from American taxpayers. And astronomers have discovered space sugar. Researchers using radio telescopes found in a large gas cloud a sugar that's found in raspberries and self-tanners. I'm Brian Clark, ABC News.
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12: Good morning. It's a sunny 70 degrees at 6:05. I'm Landon Moore. A new initiative seeks to make downtown Appleton more artistic. The city is offering more than $12,000 to creative professionals to move to Appleton and launch businesses focused on art, music, and film. The individuals would be eligible to join Generator Art, a program focused on the business side of creative work. Managing Director Maureen Regali says work is underway to expand those kind of businesses statewide.
13: We are working on kind of a longer-term plan of how we can help support creatives in Wisconsin using the limited funding that we have available.
12: 20 creative professionals will be chosen for the Downtown Appleton initiative over the next 18 months. Money for the financial incentive is coming from a Wisconsin Economic Development Corporation grant. Gas prices are heading back up in northeast Wisconsin. GasBuddy.com reports the average for regular unleaded last week in the Appleton area was $3.60 a gallon. That's an increase of 8 cents from the week before. In the Green Bay area, gas prices went up 11 cents to $3.68 a gallon. A Hortonville man charged in connection with an alleged hit-and-run crash says he is not guilty. Joshua Howard enters the plea in Outagamie County Court to charges of bail jumping and failing to install an ignition interlock device. Howard was allegedly involved in a crash at State Highways 76 and 15 in Greenville back in March of 2025 before running from the scene and hiding in the area around Greenville Elementary School. No trial date is set. A former Appleton man who traded child pornography on the internet reaches a plea deal with prosecutors. Kerry Lassard is convicted in Outagamie County Court on 3 counts of possession of child porn, while 12 additional charges are dismissed. Lassard was arrested in 2023 after a person living with him came across illegal images of children. He faces up to 75 years in prison when sentenced on September 4th. A Chicago man who trafficked drugs to Green Bay also reaches a plea deal with prosecutors. Stephen Austin Jr. is convicted in Brown County Court on charges of delivery of cocaine, meth, and fentanyl with intent to deliver and bail jumping. Austin and Jaylene Edwards were accused of selling drugs out of a Bellevue residence last fall. He faces up to 137 years in prison when sentenced on August 24th. Edwards is scheduled to stand trial on July 22nd. Coming up after the break, the state Supreme Court rules on a case involving legal settlements. WHBY News Time is 6:07.
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12: The Wisconsin Supreme Court strikes down a law restricting how the state's attorney general may use money from legal settlements. Reporter Raymond Newport has the details.
17: Justices on Friday ruled 5-2 to invalidate the law, with conservative Brian Hagedorn joining the court's liberal justices. Passed by Republicans in the 2018 lame duck legislative session between Governor Scott Walker and Governor Tony Evers, the law requires the Wisconsin Department of Justice deposit all settlements into the state's general fund and prohibits spending those funds on specific programs. It was part of a set of actions stripping the executive branch of spending authority. Several other lame duck session laws have also been struck down by the court. Raymond Newport, Wisconsin Radio Network.
12: Attorney General Josh Call would like to see statewide legislation regarding regulations for data center development. Call tells our TV partner Action 2 News that his office is currently unable to take legal action on data center projects.
18: That's why I think legislation is so important, because really when it comes to data centers, we're in the Wild West right now. We don't have legislation on point, and at the department, We can only bring enforcement actions if there is a law that's being violated. So getting rules in place that then are going to apply consistently across the state would be a big step forward.
12: A growing number of Wisconsin municipalities, including several in our area, are adopting moratoriums or outright bans on data center development this year. And Tom's Drive-In opens its first location in a new market. Tom's is now located along East Johnson Street in Fond du Lac. This is the 10th location for the Appleton-based fast food chain. Coming up at 6:31, the latest on a proposed housing development in De Pere. I'm Landon Moore, WHB One News.
19: Is it wrong to be hungry for a Tominator at 6 in the morning?
12: Oh, not at all.
19: Okay, that's why that was that. Good. I'm Dave Edwards with Landon Moore. Let's talk a little bit about the city of Appleton. They have this grant money for creative artists to come here because they feel, what, they're losing them? That they're just not staying here? What's going on?
12: Yeah, a decline in population is the main focus here right now for Appleton officials. So the hope is to get more creative professionals as they're being called to launch businesses in the downtown district, mainly focused on art, music, and film.
19: So they want them to come here and stay in the downtown area, right?
12: Correct.
19: Okay,
12: yes.
19: Because that's where they want them to create, mm-hmm. whether it's artists, whether it's sound techs, whatever it might be.
12: Yep.
19: But there's certain parameters, right, to get this money.
12: Yeah, so the city is offering more than $12,000, and about $10,000 will be used to launch the business itself, and then another $2,500 will be used just to get those creators here to Appleton.
19: Is there an application process that's easy to access here?
12: There is, and yeah. The city is looking to select about 20 of these creative professionals over the next 18 months.
19: Let's use up that grant money then. Why not?
12: Yeah.
19: Right? Okay.
12: Yep.
19: Thanks, Landon.
12: Yep.
19: It's 6:11. I'm hungry now.
20: This is Lee Habib, host of Our American Stories. On our next episode, we'll share the story of Bernard John Dowling, a name you don't know but should. He's the first recipient of the Medal of Honor. Plus, you'll hear the redemptive and riveting and true story of a former cocaine drug lord. 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
22: Our First Alert weather day continues because of dangerous heat. A high of 95, heat index near 100, hot, humid with sizzling sunshine. Tonight, mostly clear, warm and muggy, a low of 72. Tomorrow, hot again, a high of 92, heat index south of the valley, 100 degrees. Sunshine mixed with wildfire smoke coming in from the north. From the WBY First Alert Weather Center, I'm meteorologist Steve Balog.
19: Great, let's toss some wildfire smoke with everything else going on. It is pretty clear, though, for now. It is 70. Same Green Bay. Oshkosh is at 73. We still have a west wind at about 6 to 12, generally. When we start seeing that west wind, that's where we could see that wildfire smoke kind of wafting in from western Canada, that kind of thing. Our dew point is at 68, so, yeah, the air is pretty wet already. Steve is going to join us at 7:37. We'll get the extended forecast. And also see if there's really any legit rain chance. It may hold off until we get to the weekend before we see anything like that. All right, a Tuesday AM Fox Valley, and the market's kind of all over the place here. We'll take a look.
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0: 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I'm Denise Pellegrini. 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
2: They are building their own ADUs and they're in that way filling the missing middle.
0: Selma Hepp, chief economist at Cotality, tells us the ADUs are helping boost the number of affordable places to live.
2: You're talking about smaller units. Essentially, you add an ADU, you're creating a multifamily on your property.
0: Some estimates put the number of so-called mother-in-law units or applications for them at close to 3 million in the U.S., giving some homeowners a big boost.
2: They have more control over their own income because there's a supplemental income potentially from ADUs, but they're also supporting multi-generational living, so they can now provide housing for their elderly parents or, you know, adult child that's still with them.
0: ADUs are especially popular among Southern California, Florida, and Texas homeowners right now. And that's the Bloomberg Real Estate Report. I'm Denise Pellegrini.
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19: Whoa, we are seeing the Dow dropping like a rock right now. We're also seeing, was it IBM, I think, that came in and said that their latest earnings are way short of expectations. The Dow is down 442, and it wasn't down that much here about an hour ago, maybe 100. S&P's down 15, NASDAQ's up about 100. Oil is up $2.71 at 80.85. But again, right now as we speak, the Dow futures are down 427. Oof. All right, Tuesday morning's HBY Sports. A little quiet now because we have the All-Star break going on, but there's still stuff to talk about next.
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26: Major League Baseball All-Star Game on tap tonight in Philadelphia. I'm Bill Scott with sports. Brewers catcher William Contreras and right-hander Jacob Mizorowski representing the Brewers for the National League, although the Miz won't pitch in the contest. The American League leads the all-time series 48-45 with two ties. Cardinals outfielder Jordan Walker capturing the 2026 Home Run Derby last night. He went deep 12 times in the final round to take down Phillies DH Kyle Schwarber by one. Bucks dropped to 0-3 in NBA Summer League play. They fell to the Phoenix Suns 95-88 in Las Vegas yesterday. Rookie Braden Burries led the way with 23 points, 8 rebounds, and 6 assists. Veteran Packers linebacker Isaiah McDuffie agreed to a contract extension Monday. ESPN reports the deal is a one-year extension that'll pay $8.8 million over the next two seasons and includes $1 million in playtime incentives. Bill Scott, Wisconsin Radio Network.
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19: Bit of Maroon 5 will roll us back on a Tuesday AM Fox Valley. It's pretty. It's just going to get pretty warm. Dave Edwards here with Landon Moore, Steve Balon on the forecast. We'll have our extended forecast chat with Steve coming up at 7:37. But I can kind of sneak out the fact that it's going to be probably 90-plus at least through Friday, or at least close enough to 90. And with the heat index, you know where we're going here. It could be 105 in some respects because of dew point numbers that are getting kind of nuts. We'll get to Steve here coming up. And his latest forecast here in a few minutes, too. More from the Middle East. We'll get to a lot of that here. I noticed yesterday that one of the Democratic candidates for governor, Sarah Rodriguez, had a presser, a news conference, just to explain why she had to fire her campaign manager on the weekend. She found some discrepancies, apparently, in her account. There were places where there was some double counting of contributions. And apparently the campaign has a lot less money than they thought.
32: We are continuing to review what is going on. I trusted her to do the job that I had hired her to do, that she had done for her entire career. And I regret placing my trust in that individual because I was continually getting inaccurate reports from my campaign finance person, from my campaign manager.
19: And it was campaign manager Kara Spencer. Apparently, from what we're hearing, over $100,000 worth of duplicate contributions, where single contributions were essentially recorded twice. Well, that's obviously cooking the books to the point where you don't really know how much you have in your campaign. At least you can't trust it. Apparently now her campaign has about $200,000 left, which in most cases isn't going to get you very far. I don't know how the contributions are going to go here in the near future. But we do know that the five Democratic candidates will be debating next week. Well, wait a minute, 2 weeks. 2 weeks actually from today. Get my days straight here. The 28th is when that is going to happen. And we'll see with the primary coming up and obviously the general in November. Okay, where do we stand in the Middle East? Boy, that's a good question because it sure has been getting muddy in the last day or two.
0: President Trump now reinstating the U.S. blockade on Iranian ports as both sides battle for control of the Strait of Hormuz. Iran announcing it's closed, but Trump declaring the U.S. will soon become, quote, the guardian of the Hormuz Strait and charge a 20% fee on all cargo that goes through it. Before Trump launched this war, ships were able to pass freely through the strait without needing protection. Secretary of State Marco Rubio has previously dismissed any talk of fees.
19: Okay, so here we go with an even bigger mess than what he created in the first place. Because you could get shipping through the Strait of Hormuz, no issues, no tolls, no problemo. That was back before he decided to bomb Iran, back in February. So here we are again with him claiming that he's going to take control of the strait and also potentially impose a 20% fee on cargo shipments that go through there. And that would, in most cases, since oil, about 20% of the world's oil goes through there for refining, that would raise a barrel roughly about $16 a barrel. How stupid is that? So here we go again with claims of what's going to happen. Now we'll see if these claims ever do make it to fruition, but in most cases they don't. It is 6:25. The comedy continues. Lindsey Graham, after his passing over the weekend, the governor of South Carolina had to make an appointment to fill his seat, at least temporarily. And he turned to his sister.
2: In South Carolina, the governor announcing Lindsey Graham's sister, Darlene, will soon take her brother's place in Washington.
4: It's my honor to ask his little sister, Darlene Graham, to finish his work for him now.
2: Graham raised his sister after both their parents died by the time she was only 13. Darlene Graham Nordone saying she's ready to step in.
12: Lindsey has always been there for me. And now I will be there for him.
2: Above the Capitol, the American flag at half staff.
19: Yeah, and we've seen this before where loved ones have passed on, and it sometimes is the spouse that takes over that seat until it ends later this year. So, wow, a lot of things to think about. And obviously with the Mitch McConnell situation, because we really don't know what his status is. That completely bogus photo that they posted was completely AI. If you look at it, you'll find all kinds of flaws with it. So the Senate's in a bit of a flux right now. And with the Democratic Senate candidate in Maine essentially withdrawing with all the accusations against him, this is both sides of the aisle that are really kind of a mess right now. All right, let's check the latest First Alert weather. It's coming up.
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16: Hot and humid again, a high of 95, heat index near 100 degrees with sizzling sunshine. Tonight, warm and muggy, a low of 72, mostly clear. Our First Alert weather day continues tomorrow, a high of 92, heat index reaching 100 south of the Fox Valley. Wildfire smoke will be mixing in with the sunshine. From the WBY First Alert Weather Center, I'm meteorologist Steve Balon.
19: If you caught my discussion with Steve on the weather yesterday, I asked him specifically, which day this week are you most concerned about? He said this one, because it appears it's going to get hot and humid to the point where the heat index easily could be 100 to 105. Who knows, maybe worse. We're starting our climb now, 71, same Green Bay. Oshkosh is still at 73, and a west breeze at 7. Our dew point, though, our dew point is already at 69 degrees, so we're very moist, along with what is expected to be a pretty hot day here. I noticed this, and it was interesting. 90 years ago yesterday, so go back to yesterday, 90 years ago, Wisconsin's hottest temperature on record was a scorching 114 in Wisconsin Dells. But apparently there were a lot of other reporting stations in the state that were pretty close to the 114. That was July of 1936. Think about that. That's going back a long way. By the way, July, no, actually, that was 90 years ago, July of 1936. at the same time was not only the state's hottest month on record, but apparently the nation's hottest month on record at the time. So there you go, it was 90 years ago. Yesterday in the state of Maine, here we go again. We have an ICE agent that fatally shot a man that wasn't even the suspect they were looking for.
3: I heard the young man say, I tried to stop.
5: The victim, identified in local media as 26-year-old Joan Sebastian Guerrero from Colombia. He was reportedly on his way to work. Immigration advocates say he had a social security number and was authorized to work in the U.S. A witness says an officer at the scene claimed the driver had tried to run him over.
6: ICE is looking for someone that they plan to deport. They claim that had a final deport order. And shots were fired. ICE firing several shots, according to Senator King from Maine, killing the person that was driving a small vehicle, white vehicle. We now have since heard from the senator that the person shot and killed apparently was not the person that they were targeting for the enforcement.
19: Strikingly similar to what happened last week in Houston. You had someone that was just driving to work. ICE pulls him over. No markings, no body cams, no nothing. They claim that the vehicle was used as a ram, and they shot the man to death. Here we go.
16: ABC News, I'm Brian Clark. Oil prices are still rising as Brent crude is now more than $87 a barrel as the U.S. and Iran launch new attacks targeting each other. ABC's Karen Waz, the latest from Washington.
7: President Trump now vows the U.S. will control the Strait of Hormuz, and Trump now wants to charge a 20% fee on all cargo passing through it. He doesn't say how he would do that.
17: I want to be reimbursed because we're protecting a very rich portion of the world. We're spending money.
7: Trump's own Secretary of State, Marco Rubio, recently said such a plan would not be allowed under international law.
16: J.P. Morgan Chase has just reported profits of nearly $17 billion in the latest quarter, taking advantage of volatility connected to the war. The governor of New York today is expected to sign an order that would stop construction of big new data centers in the state for a year while regulatory framework is considered. This is ABC News.
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18: Good morning. It's a sunny 71 degrees at 6:31. I'm Landon Moore. Winnebago County has seen 22 deaths by suicide through the first 6 months of the year. That is a sharp increase from the first half of 2025. And Acting Medical Examiner Mackenzie Rapinski says that the most disturbing part is that victims are getting younger.
20: The average age this year is 44, and that's including two outliers. We had a 93-year-old and an 83-year-old, so that number would be significantly lower without those in that equation. And just in the last month, we've had five.
18: As suicides have increased this year, Winnebago County is seeing a decrease in the number of accidental drug overdose deaths. A former Oshkosh man who stole from a theater group accepts a deferred prosecution deal if Justin Drayback stays out of further legal trouble for 18 months. One count of theft in a business setting will be dismissed. Drayback embezzled $16,000 from the Oshkosh Community Players Organization while serving as treasurer last year. Court records show that Drayback has paid restitution to the group. Fire destroys a Ledgeview duplex. Crews were called to the home in the 2000 block of River Point Court around 1:50 Monday morning to find flames coming from the garage. Everyone inside got out on their own. A dog and a cat were rescued. While the cause of the fire is under investigation, firefighters believe it stemmed from the electric bike. A person drowns in the waters off a Door County park. According to the sheriff's office, a group of people were swimming near George Pinney County Park in Sebastopol around 2:50 Sunday afternoon when one of them yelled to a nearby boat to throw a life buoy. One of the people on the boat eventually jumped into the water and pulled the struggling swimmer back to the craft. CPR was conducted, but the swimmer was declared dead at Door County Medical Center a short time later. The Wisconsin DNR is conducting an investigation. A silver alert is issued for a missing elderly Marinette County man. Harold Potts was last seen in Dunbar around 2:30 Sunday afternoon. His ATV was located on his property near a small lake. A search of the surrounding area turned up nothing. Anyone with information on Potts' whereabouts should contact the Marinette County Sheriff's Office. Coming up after the break, the latest on a proposed housing development in De Pere. WHB1 News time is 6:33.
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18: A major housing development is coming to downtown De Pere. The Common Council approves a development agreement with Newland Enterprises for the Lockside, which will feature 144 apartments and 29 condos at the corner of Broadway and George Street. City Attorney Joanne Bunkert says a large staircase leading to the building will be open for public use.
10: The purpose of this is really to create a public and community space, to create a connective element between the project, the building, and the city riverfront for community use.
18: New land will receive up to nearly $12 million in tax incremental financing and grants from the city of De Pere. Construction on the lock site will begin next year, with units opening in late 2028. And a Fox Crossing man who was confined to a wheelchair is once again making his way to Madison. Carl Schulze is using his electric wheelchair for transportation on his trip, going as far each day as the battery will allow him. Schulze is hoping to raise awareness of cuts to Medicaid and a new opinion from the Department of Justice that he believes undermines the Americans with Disabilities Act. He says states should be required to fund home and community-based care.
11: I can't get in and out of my chair on my own. They're my everything. So independence is important for mental health, for well-being, for self-dignity. Mm-hmm. And it's just the right thing we should do for our fellow citizens.
18: Schulze expects to arrive in Madison on August 1st. He completed a similar journey last summer. Coming up at 7:05, a local congressional candidate voices support for impeaching President Trump. I'm Landon Moore, WHBY News.
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16: Our First Alert Weather Day continues because of dangerous heat. A high of 95, heat index near 100, hot, humid with sizzling sunshine. Tonight, mostly clear, warm and muggy, a low of 72. Tomorrow, hot again, a high of 92, heat index south of the valley, 100 degrees. Sunshine mixed with wildfire smoke coming in from the north. From the WBY First Alert Weather Center, I'm meteorologist Steve Baylaw.
19: 72 now in Green Bay. It is 74 Oshkosh and 71 Appleton. We're still hanging with that west wind, 93% humidity. But with the dew point at 69, you know it's pretty moist already. And with a high that's possibly going to hit around 96 for us in the Fox Cities, around 95 for Green Bay, it'll feel like 100 or more at times coming up later today. Steve's with us in an hour to explain all this. And yeah, and we're even tossing in some wildfire smoke for tomorrow. We haven't seen much of that yet this year, have we? I guess it's our turn. So more on that coming up, too. All right, the market's kind of messy here. Let's take a look.
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0: JPMorgan Chase has reported a massive beat in equities trading, with revenue up 86% to $6 billion, or roughly $2.1 billion more than analysts had expected. It also saw a slight miss in fixed income, which was up 6% to $6.1 billion. That's just below the $6.2 billion Street Account had estimated. Tumbling oil prices in June are likely to provide some welcome good news for inflation, though it likely won't move the needle much for the Federal Reserve policymakers. Dow Jones economists expect the Consumer Price Index will show a decline of 0.2% for the month. That would put the headline rate at 3.8%. Treasury yields rose again this morning as traders' expectations for Federal Reserve interest rate hikes grow amid an increasingly fractured Middle East ceasefire. The key 10-year Treasury yield was more than one basis point higher at 4.622%. Futures are mixed as traders await inflation data. Dow futures down by more than 100 points. That's your money now.
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19: Markets are jumping all over the place. The Dow a little bit ago was down about 450. Now it's down about 235, so it's recovering a little. S&P 500 down 4. The NASDAQ, the only thing up in the futures, it's up 162. Oil actually was up about $3 earlier. Now it's $1.66 at $79.80. I wonder if there's some stabilizing information coming to bring that price back down just a little bit here. All right, it's 641. We'll have much more and market information every half hour during AM Fox Valley just to keep you abreast of what's going on as we hit the market day at about 8:30 this morning. 72 now. Lots of sun. West breeze. 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

0: Burris led the way with 23 points, 8 rebounds, 6 assists for Milwaukee. The 10th overall pick in the draft talked about what he needs to improve on in the early going.
1: When I play, I just try to be aggressive. You know, if I feel like when I'm aggressive, that's when I'm at my best. I'm always going to make the right play, or at least most of the time make the right play and try to make the right play. And when I'm aggressive, you know, put foul pressure, put pressure on the rim. When we get to the regular games, the NBA, like, you get 6 fouls, you know, get people fouled out and stuff, try to get in the bonus. Yeah, get other people around me involved.
0: Veteran Packers linebacker Isaiah McDuffie agreed to a contract extension Monday. ESPN reporting the deal for 1 year that'll pay $8.8 million over the next 2 seasons and includes $1 million in playtime incentives. The 2021 sixth-round pick appeared in all 17 games for the Packers last season with 12 starts. Wisconsin's new athletic director, Sean Eichhorst's new 5-year contract has an initial base salary of $1.6 million for the coming year, set to increase by $50,000 each year. And Wisconsin Men's Hockey Associate Head Coach Todd Kanat will serve as an assistant coach with the 2026 U.S. Under-18 Hockey Select Team at the 2026 Hlinka-Gretzky Cup. Phil Scott, Wisconsin Radio Network.
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4: 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First Alert meteorologist David Ernst will tell us how much longer the heat will be on. Zach Morris updates the World Cup semifinals. And we'll talk with Annex Wealth Management's Brian Jacobson about the latest Wall Street news.
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5: Good stuff, Brian Adams. I want to run to you. Saw Brian in concert back 20 years ago. It was a heck of a good show. It's 646 WHBY and AM Fox Valley. I'm Dave Edwards. We're back at it with the FIFA World Cup today. Semi-final time. And how interesting, and I guess it makes sense, that the top four teams coming into the World Cup are the top four teams left. France takes on Spain today at 2, and England and Argentina will play tomorrow, also at 2. And I had forgotten about this. They actually play kind of a console match on Saturday. So the two losers, will play for third place on Saturday, and that'll be at 4. And then Sunday's finale will be at 2 o'clock. That's when this all will come to an end. What I mentioned occasionally through this whole process is how much you really don't understand how big soccer is until you host a World Cup. And even though we shared it with Canada and Mexico, you get to see the passion in the fans, the ability for these fans to get tickets that weren't cheap in some cases and stay here for week upon week to come here for the World Cup and probably expend as much money as they make in 6 months. In some cases. By the way, if you got the kind of interesting story about Erling Haaland, he's the Norway striker that has been very popular, and Norway got bumped out of the World Cup here a few days ago. They actually went home to a hero's welcome. Yeah, there were thousands of people when they got off the plane. They had a huge, big rally, whatever you want to call it. And Erling Haaland, who is the very fair-skinned and blonde with the hair tied back, he got off the plane yesterday in Norway carrying a whiskey raccoon from the Wild Bill's Western store in Dallas. Because apparently after they beat the Ivory Coast back in the round of 32, they made a little stop off at this store because they'd heard it was a lot of fun. And so he buys this whiskey raccoon. Apparently it's a raccoon that's apparently consuming some alcohol. And it's done by a taxidermist, and it's not cheap. It was $750, but apparently the item is sold out because, according to Julie Newport, the owner of the store, it was really special when this happens for a small store like us because we had a really busy day

0: So they're having a competition, by the way, to decide what to name the raccoon. The options are Cowboy, Ranger, Tex, and R-O-W, Roe, which is short for Raccoon on Wheels. So the Whiskey Raccoon soon will have an official name. All right. In our continuing coverage of President Trump's war with Iran and where we stand now, and apparently we have gone back to where we were just weeks ago with the naval blockade, but it's much more than that now.
1: Let's now bring in former National Security Council Senior Director for Counterterrorism, Javed Ali. Javed, thank you for being here again. Now, Iran's foreign ministry says Iran has always been the guardian of the strait and will remain so forever. Meanwhile, President Trump has declared the U.S. the guardian. How would the president's stated mission even be accomplished without putting troops in harm's way?
2: So nice to be with you as well. And if President Trump's statement is an accurate reflection of where U.S. policy is going, yes, one would have to believe that in order to be, quote unquote, the guardian of the strait, that U.S. warships would actually have to enter into the strait, into the Persian Gulf, to protect the hundreds, if not more, ships that are already in there, and then obviously the ones on the outside of the strait. And if that were to be the case, that there would be significant risk to those U.S. ships that are now coming more directly into the line of fire of Iranian drones and cruise missiles and other types of weapon system, attack boats and mines. So this is a thing that the Trump administration is going to have to think carefully through if this is an accurate reflection of where the president wants to take the policy.
1: Javed, are you concerned this mission is increasingly expanding beyond its original scope, which ostensibly was to put an end to Iran's nuclear ambitions?
2: Well, I'm not sure if it's expanding in scope, but it seems like we're almost back to where things were on February 28th to the middle of April, when every day both Iran and the United States and back then Israel were conducting hundreds of strikes against each other. And I think what we're seeing now, this is a battle of wills. Months into that post-February 28th opening salvos, which country believes that they have the more resilient military, that they have enough weapons to keep fighting, that they can absorb the political and economic and domestic costs that are going to come with continued fighting? But even from last week, where I thought things were heading, doesn't look like diplomacy is on track. And it almost seems like we're back to square one in those early days of the fighting on February 28th.
1: Now, international maritime law guarantees an unimpeded right to transit the Strait of Hormuz. And there is no legal basis to introduce mandatory tolls, as President Trump has said he would do. So what do you predict the world's response will be?
2: Well, it cuts both ways as well, with the Iranians claiming that if they control the straits and have to shut it down, which would also be illegal under international law, that they likewise would want to charge tolls. And this is a key provision in the memorandum of understanding that both countries signed. I think it's the fifth point in that 14-point memorandum of understanding. And right now it looks like each side believes that they have more leverage over the other to control the straits, to charge fees, regardless of where the body of law sits when it comes to international law. So I think this is where the showdown is heading on who is going to control the straits, how is that going to happen, and who, if anyone, will be able to charge tolls for ships coming in and out of the Gulf.
0: Boy, good questions as we go forward. How do you really control something that's so far away? The blockade is one thing, but the ability to keep from having ships fired on repeatedly by Iran, because you can only... I don't know if we can wipe out everything that would be offensive from Iran to allow ships to go through there quietly and peacefully. And the toll thing still kind of bothers me because we never had this before the invasion. Well, I shouldn't say invasion, before the shooting started back in February. So maybe it's a temporary situation. We'll see. Lindsey Graham, when he passed away on the weekend after returning from a trip to Ukraine, put South Carolina in the position to have to appoint someone to take his seat for the remainder of his term. How interesting. And he was very, very proud of his sister. She's going to take over.
3: Days after his sudden death, the late Senator Lindsey Graham's sister has now been chosen to serve out the remainder of her brother's Senate term. Graham died of aortic dissection. So what is that? Jay O'Brien on the Hill tonight.
4: Tonight, above the Capitol. American flag at half staff. In the Senate chamber, Lindsey Graham's desk draped in black.
5: Well, ladies and gentlemen.
4: And in South Carolina, the governor announcing Graham's sister Darlene will soon take her brother's place in Washington.
5: It's my honor to ask his little sister, Darlene Graham, to finish his work for him now.
4: Graham raised his sister after both their parents died by the time she was only 13.
6: Of all the things that have happened in my life, her turning out so well is the highlight of it by far.
4: Today, Darlene Graham Nordone saying she's ready to step in.
7: Lindsey has always been there for me, and now I will be there for him. Now to Lindsey, I miss you more than I can even put into words, but I'm going to do this. I got it. Thank you.
4: EMS rushing to Graham's Washington, D.C. home Saturday night. A preliminary medical examiner's report indicating he died of a tear in his aorta, the main artery that carries blood to the heart. Symptoms can come on suddenly and can include severe chest pain that feels like a heart attack. Graham's condition likely triggered by heart disease. President Trump revealing he spoke with Graham just hours before his death. Graham, a relentless supporter, though he broke with Trump after the riot on January 6th.
6: All I can say is count me out. Enough is enough.
4: But Graham quickly returned to Trump's side, and today the president saying the senator was like a member of his family.
8: He had fun, you know. He was a man who had a lot of fun. He had fun with politics, but he was really good at it.
9: And David, we're learning tonight Darlene Graham Nordone will be sworn in up here on Capitol Hill tomorrow, but her brother was also running for re-election, so Republicans in South Carolina now have to fill his spot on the ballot in a special primary that'll be on August 11th.
0: Okay, so all this is obviously coming here. We have what's going on in Maine, what potentially could happen in Kentucky with Mitch McConnell. How interesting, though, that President Trump had spoken to Lindsey Graham just hours before that tragic episode happened in his life, because he just returned from Ukraine, and it looked like we were going to be pushing through potentially more sanctions against Russia, because he was a big backer of Ukraine, helping President Zelensky where we could. Obviously, we didn't go to the nth degree necessarily, but we were trying to assist in fighting Russia. And just returning from Ukraine, and this happens. Wow. 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
13: Hot and humid again, a high of 95, heat index near 100 degrees with sizzling sunshine. Tonight, warm and muggy, a low of 72, mostly clear. Our First Alert weather day continues tomorrow, a high of 92, heat index reaching 100 south of the Fox Valley. Wildfire smoke will be mixing in with the sunshine. From the WBY First Alert Weather Center, I'm meteorologist Steve Alon. Yeah,
0: heat index values will be between 95 to 105, all the way up until we get to 9 o'clock tonight. That's when the heat advisory finally expires. Now, we'll see if anything of that nature gets put back in place for tomorrow, because it's still going to be very hot and the humidity is still very high. Tomorrow's high is supposed to be about 93 for us, so we're still in that neighborhood, aren't we? It is 72 now, 73 Green Bay, 75 in Oshkosh. West breeze helping to bring in all that warmth.

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2: From ABC News, I'm Brian Clark. Targets in the Middle East struck by Iranian missiles as oil prices continue to soar. The U.S.-Iran ceasefire continues to deteriorate. The U.S. struck targets in Iran overnight. ABC's Mary Bruce has the latest from the White House.
3: After Iran announced it's closing down the critical waterway, the president now reinstating the U.S. blockade of Iranian ports. Going even further, Trump declaring the U.S. will soon become, quote, the guardian of the Hormuz Strait, and announcing plans to charge a 20% fee on all cargo that passes through it.
4: We're spending money, and so what we've done is we are going to be reimbursed for protection.
3: That plan directly contradicts what his own Secretary of State Marco Rubio said just days ago, that charging a fee would violate international law.
2: New York's imposing a one-year moratorium on the construction of all new large data centers in the state. It's a different story in Louisiana, where Meta's more than doubling the size of its data center in Richland Parish. Governor Jeff Landry touting the economic benefits.
5: It's going to create 7,500 construction jobs, more than 1,000 permanent high-paying jobs, nearly 1,900 additional indirect jobs.
2: Witnesses to Monday's deadly shooting involving an ICE agent in Maine are talking about what they saw. ABC's Victor Oquendo's on the scene in Biddeford, Maine.
6: This morning, growing outrage after an ICE agent shot and killed someone who was not the target they were pursuing for the second time in less than a week, this time in Maine. Daniel Boucher says he saw agents pull the driver out.
7: He put him on the ground, and I heard the young man say, "I tried to stop." Clearly heard him say that.
6: Boucher says one ICE agent claimed the man tried to run him over.
2: More than 125 million people in the U.S. are under various heat alerts. Heat records are possible today in cities like Rapid City, Fargo, and Grand Forks.
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2: South Carolina Governor Henry McMaster announced the replacement to fill the seat of Senator Lindsey Graham following his death over the weekend.
11: Lindsey took care of his little sister in years long departed. It's my honor to ask his little sister, Darlene Graham, to finish his work for him now.
2: She's expected to be sworn in today. State Republicans will hold a special primary next month to choose a new candidate for the ballot in November's election. The man who headed the Uvalde School District police force on the day a gunman killed 19 students and two teachers is back in court today.
12: Former Uvalde Schools Police Chief Pete Arredondo is to stand trial early next year on charges that he endangered the lives of students and staff at Robb Elementary School by not responding quickly enough to the 2022 mass shooting there. Arredondo wants 19 Border Patrol agents who were at the scene with him to testify at his trial, but Customs and Border Protection has resisted. Arredondo will make his case today before a federal judge. Jim Ryan, ABC News, Dallas.
2: Wisconsin's Lieutenant Governor Sarah Rodriguez is running for governor and says she fired her campaign manager after discovering the campaign has far less money than she thought.
13: Because I was continually getting inaccurate reports from my campaign finance person, from my campaign manager.
2: She says she is staying in the race ahead of the August 11th primary. She called the problem a bump in the road. I'm Brian Clark, ABC News.
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16: Good morning. It's a sunny 73 degrees at 7:05. I'm Wayne Didmore. The city of Appleton is looking to improve the downtown district in an artistic way. The city is offering more than $12,000 to creative professionals to move to Appleton and launch businesses focused on art, music, and film. The individuals would be eligible to join Generator Art, a program focused on the business side of creative work. Managing Director Maureen Regali says there is interest in a statewide fund for those kind of businesses.
17: We've certainly received a lot of feedback from local creatives who would love to see the state investing directly in them. Unfortunately, at this point, that state funding does not exist, so we are excited to use these particular funds to help support the local creative economy.
16: 20 creative professionals will be chosen for the Downtown Appleton initiative over the next 18 months. Money for the financial incentive is coming from a Wisconsin Economic Development Corporation grant. Gas prices are heading back up in northeast Wisconsin. GasBuddy.com reports the average for regular unleaded last week in the Appleton area was $3.60 a gallon. That's an increase of 8 cents from the week before. In the Green Bay area, gas prices went up 11 cents to $3.68 a gallon. The Green Bay Water Utility says an online issue exposed customer billing information last week. The utility was alerted that customers could see other residents' water bills just by entering their names in the online system. Utility officials say the exposure was caused by a configuration issue with a third-party vendor, Invoice Cloud. Changes have been made to the system. A Green Bay man will spend 10 years in prison for his role in a shooting death. Omar Hernandez is also sentenced in Brown County Court to 10 years on extended supervision for being party to first-degree reckless homicide and first-degree reckless injury. Hernandez and his brother, Jose, were charged in connection with the shooting death of a man found outside a residence along Clayton Place in February of 2023. Jose Hernandez is already serving a three-year prison term. An October 21st trial date is set for a Green Bay man accused of trading child pornography on the internet and stealing from a youth sports group. Daniel Liburn is charged in Brown County Court with possession of child porn and theft in a business setting. Liburn allegedly traded illegal images of children on the messaging app Snapchat and stole more than $10,000 from the U.S. Junior Curling Association while serving as the organization's treasurer. He faces up to 35 years in prison if convicted. Liburn is a former disc jockey for our sister station Kiss FM under the on-air name Dan Brown. Coming up after the break, a local congressional candidate voices support for impeaching President Trump. WHBY News is brought to you by Donald Reddy.
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16: One of the Democrats running for Congress in the 6th District believes there are grounds for the impeachment of President Donald Trump. Brad Smith tells Jonathan Krause on Your News Now that the president has violated multiple clauses of the Constitution.
21: I personally do believe there's enough there to warrant articles of impeachment to be brought, and I would support that. But I also would absolutely require and expect for us to use evidence and information that is validated and the rule of law and the process of law to actually prosecute that.
16: Smith will face Amanda Bell in the August primary. The winner will face incumbent Republican Congressman Glenn Grothman. And Wisconsin senators react to the death of Lindsey Graham. Reporter Bob Haig has more.
22: His office said in a statement posted to social media that the Republican U.S. Senator from South Carolina died Saturday evening after a brief and sudden illness at age 71. A post from Wisconsin Republican Senator Ron Johnson said, I am shocked and deeply saddened on the sudden passing of my friend and colleague, Lindsey Graham. He was a true American patriot who blended a wonderful sense of humor with a serious and dedicated sense of duty to our country. He will be sorely missed. My thoughts and prayers are with his family and friends. Wisconsin Democrat Senator Tammy Baldwin posted, Senator Lindsey Graham devoted decades to public service, including his service in the Air Force and in Congress. I'm keeping his family, his staff, and the people of South Carolina in my thoughts and sending my deepest condolences. Bob Hague, Wisconsin Radio Network.
16: Coming up at 7:31, the state Supreme Court rules on a case involving legal settlements. I'm Landon Moore, WHBY News.
0: Thanks, Landon. Hang in there. First alert, weather's on the way and more heat for a few more days.
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1: 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Shutout from Jacob Mizorowski! 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
23: Our First Alert weather day continues because of dangerous heat. A high of 95, heat index near 100, hot, humid with sizzling sunshine. Tonight, mostly clear, warm and muggy, a low of 72. Tomorrow, hot again, a high of 92, heat index south of the valley, 100 degrees. Sunshine mixed with wildfire smoke coming in from the north. From the WBY First Alert Weather Center, I'm meteorologist Steve Balon.
0: Yesterday, when I was kind of scooting out of the building and just hit that wave of heat, because it was already, I think, at about 11:30 yesterday morning. It was like 83, 84 degrees already, but the humidity that came along with it, oy, it's 74 now. Same Green Bay, 76 in Oshkosh, and we still have a west breeze at about 5 to 10. Dew points at 69, so we're already there. It's juicy, and you know what the setup's going to be like later in the day. You need to start hydrating now. All right, it's almost 7:12. I'm Dave Edwards. We will take a look in on the very volatile business news of the morning. 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
15: From ABC News, Wall Street Now. Stocks lost ground to start the week after President Trump threatened a new U.S. blockade of the Strait of Hormuz. The Dow fell 138 points to land at 52,499. The S&P gave up 0.8%. The Nasdaq surrendered 1.5%. The tension in the Middle East is again pushing up crude prices, and gasoline is right behind. Gas Buddy puts the current national average at $3.83 a gallon and warns that it could be back at $4 by the end of next week. Thanks for the memory. Research suggests the rising cost of components and memory may be slowing down smartphone sales. Shipments from China fell last quarter more than 4% over a year ago. Android has already boosted its smartphone prices. Will Mexicans eat Mexican food from the United States? Chipotle is about to find out. The doors swing open Thursday on a Chipotle location in the northeast city of Monterey. Next year, says CEO Scott Boatwright, it's Mexico City. Jim Ryan, ABC News.
0: Okay, here we go with the futures market. As I said, it's kind of all over the place here. NASDAQ is up 150, but the Dow continues to struggle. It's down 310, S&P 500 futures down 9. Oil was in pretty rough shape there for a while. It was up about $3, if you're kind of looking at what the gas prices might be like. But now it's only up about $1.50, $79.66. And actually, it was up around $81 here not long ago. So it is kind of calmed a bit. We'll see if we get any calm in the markets today. It is 7:14. WHBY Sports. We're at the All-Star break. Much more coming up.
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6: Cardinals outfielder Jordan Walker edging Phillies DH Kyle Schwarber 12-11 in the final round of baseball's home run derby last night. I'm Bill Scott with sports. The All-Star game is tonight. Phillies left-hander Christopher Sanchez starts for the National League facing Toronto right-hander Dylan Cease. The American League leads the all-time series 48-45 with two ties. Brewers represented by catcher William Contreras and pitcher Jacob Mizorowski. The Miz, however, will not pitch in tonight's contest. Packers linebacker Isaiah McDuffie agreed to a one-year contract extension with the team. That one-year extension will pay $8.8 million over the next two seasons, including $1 million in playtime incentives. The Bucks dropped to 0-3 in NBA Summer League play. They fell to the Phoenix Suns 95-88 yesterday. First-round pick Brayton Burries led the way with 23 points, 8 rebounds, and 6 assists in the loss. Phil Scott, Wisconsin Radio Network.
7: 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How about the incident today?
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11: 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On our next episode, we'll share the story of Bernard John Dowling, a name you don't know but should. He's the first recipient of the Medal of Honor. 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
0: Join us tonight at 9 on WHBY. Play some show and tell this morning on AM Fox Valley. I'm Dave Edwards, and we're powered by Capital Credit Union. Don't forget, next week already, I know, Air Venture Week in Oshkosh, July 20th through the 26th. We'll have our own Jonathan Cross out there broadcasting live from 4 to 6, Monday through Thursday. It's just a wonderful time to meet people from all over the world who love aviation and everything that goes with it. You can see the full schedule. Learn more at WHBY.com. And here we sit in the midst of this heat dome. In fact, I think we're right in the middle of it. It is going to break later this week. And it does appear next week for Air Venture, a lot of low 80s, like, you know, 78 to 83. A lot of that coming next week. So much more palatable. Because right now, I think roughly about 100 million people have some form of a heat advisory, heat warnings. We were talking the other day about Billings, Montana hit 111, I think, on Sunday. Ooh, they cooled off massively on Monday. It was only 101, and it's going to be 101 there again today. Bismarck, North Dakota, 105 yesterday. They're expecting about 100 today. Salt Lake City, 102 yesterday. Rapid City, 106. You see where I'm going here? Minneapolis was 95 yesterday. Detroit, 93. They're supposed to be 100. 100 tomorrow in Detroit. And obviously, we saw here low to mid-90s, a lot of 91 to 95 numbers yesterday. But interestingly, a little bit further north, that heat dome is kind of running that hot air right over the top of us. We saw from like Oconto to Iron Mountain, there were some upper 90s, and I think Iron Mountain hit 100 yesterday. So you can see just, whew. And then you put that humidity in there with it, yikes. And again, I will mention this because I did yesterday at the start of this whole thing. Be careful for any kind of a concrete collapse, concrete shoves, because you get expansion big time when it's this hot. And we obviously know that some of our roadways around here are not in the best of shape. That's why we're rebuilding a lot of them. And that leads me to my next point. We got the DOT release yesterday that, as we know, the Richmond Street interchange is going through a whole bunch of changes right now and reconstruction, and the bridge was demolished, you know, a good 6-8 weeks ago or more. So the ramps in some cases were available for a while, and then they shut down the northbound ramps back, was it about 3 weeks ago, 2 weeks ago? Now keep this in mind. Here we are on the 14th, a Tuesday. On the 17th, which is Friday, and I'm not exactly sure what time they'll do it, if it's early morning or maybe they'll let you get through the day, they're going to shut down the southbound ramps. So in other words, nothing, and you'll like it, because there will be no access whatsoever to Richmond Street's overpass at all, starting sometime on Friday. Now, everything is expected to be done by this fall. This kind of mirrors what happened at Ballard. It took a long time for Ballard Road overpass to get done. It was right up there by Thanksgiving, wasn't it? Yeah, it was. I mean, the snow was already starting to fly. And you're going, uh-oh, is it going to get done in time? So, amongst other things, some of the progress, you know, you see bits and pieces of it in the 41 project, right? We saw some of the project getting completed out by the mall, and then there's more going around the curve that's getting better. It's not there yet. We have a lot of work going on right now in the Wrightstown area. The scale area, they've been doing a rebuild there of the building there for the highway department and everything. It looks like the building is pretty much done, but all the access to it, of course, with the highway not finished yet, they can't link everything up just yet. So you're getting some of their vehicles in, but not necessarily the big semis and the like that are able to access it yet. So we're getting closer. Let me get to this. I caught a bit of ABC's World News tonight, last night, with David Muir. And we learned yesterday morning, sadly, of the passing of Sam Neill, the actor who we knew so well from Jurassic Park, Hunt for Red October. And Dave had a nice little piece on it last night.
2: Finally tonight here, remembering actor Sam Neill, famous for Jurassic Park. Actor Sam Neill shot to international fame as the leading man in Jurassic Park.
12: Don't move. You can't see us if we don't move.
2: Portraying the paleontologist Dr. Alan Grant in the 1993 blockbuster.
12: It's a dinosaur.
2: Playing the role with heart and humanity. He'd make those computer-generated dinosaurs seem real. Born in Northern Ireland, raised in New Zealand, Sam Neill's career spanning 5 decades. Opposite Nicole Kidman in Dead Calm.
13: Actually, I think I will need 2 wives.
14: Well, at least.
2: Alongside Sean Connery in The Hunt for Red October, before that role that would define his career. Reprising his role in Jurassic Park, the sequels over the years, but there was that famous scene in the first one when he takes off his sunglasses after seeing a dinosaur for the first time.
17: If you're going to see something extremely startling for the first time in your life, you want your face to be visual instead of, you know, hidden behind the wayfarers. I think it was probably a pretty good impulse to take off those glasses, although it makes no sense. You are staring into the sun. You need to protect your eyes, and you're not going to see the dinosaur any better for taking off the dark glasses.
2: Overnight, Sam Neill's family sharing he died at the age of 78. Tonight, Jurassic Park director Steven Spielberg saying, "I adored making all the Jurassic movies with him. Sam will never be forgotten by us or his many millions of fans around the world." Tonight, Sam Neill in his own words.
17: Working with a new cast and having another adventure, it's a very privileged life I've had, I have to say.
0: Isn't that interesting? You hear the accent, don't you? His Northern Ireland and New Zealand accents. But when he was acting, you could have swore he was American, right? And one other thing, that movie that David mentioned, Dead Calm, I had forgotten about that. If you want to see very early Sam Neill with Nicole Kidman, they're out sailing, and I think they took somebody on board that had come from a boat that needed rescue. And things went awry after that, so I won't give too much of it away. But isn't Billy Zane the bad guy in that one? It was good. It was really good. And it was Sam Neill and Nicole Kidman very, very early in their careers. Check it out.
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23: Hot and humid again, a high of 95. Heat index near 100 degrees with sizzling sunshine. Tonight, warm and muggy, a low of 72, mostly clear. Our First Alert weather day continues tomorrow, a high of 92. Heat index reaching 100 south of the Fox Valley. Wildfire smoke will be mixing in with the sunshine. From the WBY First Alert Weather Center, I'm meteorologist Steve Balon.
0: We've moved to 75 now. Same for Green Bay. Oshkosh, it's 77, sun everywhere. Other than just a couple of tiny little clouds, there's not much. It is west at about 6 to 12, and our dew point has now jumped to 71. So we're getting into some of that tropical air again with the heat. It feels like about 83.
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1: The city that we're talking about, by the way, is Frisco, a city of about 250,000 that has experienced massive growth in the last couple of years. And there's a lot of diversification there. Now, will this area move on from it or not? That obviously remains to be seen. Like I said, it's been a 17-year-old losing his life. Awful. A knife should never have been brought to school, though. That's the first thing.
0: It's America Tonight with Kate Delaney. Join us weeknights at 11 on WHBY. And less than an hour away here at about 8:20 or so, we're going to talk to the crew from Bike to the Beat. That's just over 2 weeks away. My goodness, summer's flying now, isn't it?
3: ABC News, I'm Brian Clark. More attacks from both sides in the Middle East. Iran and the U.S. have launched strikes, and oil prices up again this morning. Javed Ali is a former senior director for counterterrorism on the National Security Council.
4: It seems like we're almost back to where things were on February 28th to the middle of April, when every day both Iran and the United States and back then Israel were conducting hundreds of strikes against each other. And I think what we're seeing now, this is a battle of wills. Months into that post-February 28th opening salvos,
3: about 125 million people in the U.S. facing high heat today as a new summer heat wave pushes across the country. New York's governor is set to sign off on a one-year moratorium on building new data centers statewide above a certain size. It would be the first restriction of its kind in the country. This is ABC News.
15: WHBY, covering the Fox Cities for over 100 years. Now, the latest from the Omni Glass and Paint News Center.
16: Good morning. It's a sunny 75 degrees at 7:31. I'm Landon Moore. Winnebago County is seeing a spike in suicides this year. Acting medical examiner Mackenzie Rapinski says the numbers through June are disturbing.
20: Suicides are astronomical compared to last year. We have had 22 suicides this year, and the difference I've seen between this year and last year is the age is significantly decrease. We're seeing younger and younger individuals taking their lives.
16: Rapinski adds that the average age of a suicide victim this year has been 44, but that has been skewed by two victims that were in their 90s and 80s. A former Oshkosh man who stole from a theater group accepts a deferred prosecution deal. If Justin Drabeck stays out of further legal trouble for 18 months, one count of theft in a business setting will be dismissed. Drabeck embezzled $16,000 from the Oshkosh Community Players Organization while serving as treasurer last year. Court records show that Drabeck has paid restitution to the group. A Hortonville man charged in connection with an alleged hit-and-run crash says he is not guilty. Joshua Howard enters the plea in Outagamie County Court to charges of bail jumping and failing to install an ignition interlock device. Howard was allegedly involved in a crash at State Highways 76 and 15 in Greenville back in March of last year before running from the scene and hiding in the area around Greenville Elementary School. No trial date is set. A former Appleton man who traded child pornography on the internet reaches a plea deal with prosecutors. Kerry Lassard is convicted in Outagamie County Court on 3 counts of possession of child porn, while 12 additional charges are dismissed. Lassard was arrested in 2023 after a person living with him came across illegal images of children. He faces up to 75 years in prison when sentenced on September 4th. A Chicago man who trafficked drugs to Green Bay also reaches a plea deal with prosecutors. Stephen Austin Jr. is convicted in Brown County Court on charges of delivery of cocaine, meth, and fentanyl with intent to deliver and bail jumping. Austin and Jaylene Edwards were accused of selling drugs out of a Bellevue residence last fall. He faces up to 137 years in prison when sentenced on August 24th. Edwards is scheduled to stand trial on July 22nd. Coming up after the break, the state Supreme Court rules on a case involving legal settlements. WHB1 News Time is 7:34.
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16: The Wisconsin Supreme Court strikes down a law restricting how the state's attorney general may use money from legal settlements. Reporter Raymond Newport has the details.
7: Justices on Friday ruled 5-2 to invalidate the law, with conservative Brian Hagedorn joining the court's liberal justices. Passed by Republicans in the 2018 lame duck legislative session between Governor Scott Walker and Governor Tony Evers, the law requires the Wisconsin Department of Justice deposit all settlements into the state's general fund and prohibits spending those funds on specific programs. It was part of a set of actions stripping the executive branch of spending authority. Several other lame duck session laws have also been struck down by the court. Raymond Newport, Wisconsin Radio Network.
16: Attorney General Josh Call would like to see statewide legislation regarding regulations for data center development. Call tells our TV partner Action 2 News that his office is currently unable to take legal action on data center projects.
8: That's why I think legislation is so important, because really when it comes to data centers, we're in the Wild West right now. We don't have legislation on point, and at the department, we can only bring enforcement actions if there is a law that's being violated. So getting rules in place that then are going to apply consistently across the state would be a big step forward.
16: A growing number of Wisconsin municipalities, including several in our area, are adopting moratoriums or outright bans on data center development this year. And Tom's Drive-In opens its first location in a new market. Tom's is now located along East Johnson Street in Fond du Lac. This is the 10th location for the Appleton-based fast food chain. Coming up at 8:05, the latest on a proposed housing development in De Pere. I'm Landon Moore, WHB1 News.
0: Did you hear about that data center they're going to expand down in Louisiana?
16: No.
0: The Meta down there is going to make it much bigger, but they're going to need 10 power plants
16: Wow.
0: to power this thing.
16: That's
0: 10.
16: A lot. Oh, wow.
0: You think these things use juice?
16: Yeah.
0: Hallelujah. All right, it's 7:37. Weather's coming up. Steve's going to tell us about the heat.
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0: We're going to call this Hanging in the Heat Dome here with Steve Balon this morning from First Alert Weather. Hi, Steve.
21: Are we calling it? It sounds like, you know, it's like a really bad movie.
0: Yeah, I bet it does. You can see this actually on the radar. There's like nothing in the middle part of the country. All the cloudiness, everything is up in Canada or way down in Louisiana. There's just nothing in the middle part of the country. It's crazy.
21: Underneath that dome of high pressure, you know, it's just sinking air, and the clouds, they can't bubble up and form underneath that sinking air. And so, yeah, it's just a severe clear, if anything.
0: Yeah.
21: And with more sunshine and temperatures taking off. It's going to be a dangerous day. It's going to be another hot day, and I think today perhaps is going to be the hottest day of the year so far. In case you're wondering, yesterday Appleton got up to 93 degrees, got up to 92 in Oshkosh, got up to 91 in Green Bay. The heat index values in Green Bay and Appleton got up to 101. And I suspect our highs this afternoon will be mostly in the mid-90s. We'll probably have some more upper 90s closer to the upper Michigan border. And the heat index is going to be at and above 100 this afternoon. So just like yesterday, our First Alert Weather Day continues. We want people to stay hydrated, drink plenty of water, avoid strenuous activities, especially during the peak heating of the afternoon, and try to keep cool. Now, tomorrow is going to be another First Alert Weather Day, although there is going to be a change that not everybody is going to feel. There's a cool front, and it's right up along the U.S.-Canadian border. In fact, that's where there is some cloud cover. And when this boundary sinks southward down towards northern and central Wisconsin, behind it we'll find the humidity heading down. In fact, tomorrow afternoon, the heat index, I would say Oshkosh and south, is probably going to be back up near 100 degrees, but across northern Wisconsin, it's going to feel like the 80s. That's nice. But there's a price to pay. Behind that front is a plume of wildfire smoke. So, yes, the humidity is going to head down across northern Wisconsin tomorrow as that front slowly sags southward, but behind it, air quality will be probably degrading as that wildfire smoke blows in. Bottom line, if you're listening to this north of the Fox Cities, tomorrow might be a day where you spend a lot of time inside, especially with perhaps some poor air quality heading our way. And it really holds true for anybody who deals with a respiratory illness like asthma or emphysema or something like that. All right, so here's the forecast in the First Alert Weather Center. Today, sizzling sunshine, hot, humid, a high of 95, heat index at or just above 100 degrees, west winds 5 to 15 miles an hour, some higher gusts. With that west wind, you're not going to find much heat relief lakeside unless you're dipping your toes in Lake Michigan. Tonight, mostly clear, warm, muggy, a low of 72, wildfire smoke across northern Wisconsin after midnight. And our First Alert Weather Day continues into tomorrow. Smoky sun. The sun will probably have that hazy glow out there. Hot, high of 92. Heat index south of Fox Cities could reach 100 degrees again. Now, here's the extended forecast. Hot but not as humid on Thursday with smoky sun, a high of 90. 86 on Friday, very warm, a little more humid with scattered thunderstorms. And there's also some scattered storms in Saturday's forecast. Timing of the storms, kind of up in the air. I don't expect severe weather with the storms Friday and Saturday. Now, that said, there might be some pockets of heavy rain because of the humidity helping to juice up those storms. So 86 for a high on Friday, 87 on Saturday, 85 on Sunday, partly cloudy, warm, a little less humid. And then Monday, warm and humid, a high of 84. And for the first day of Air Venture, I do have a chance of thunderstorms. But I'd be optimistic about next week because I don't see this scorching hot heat wave going into next week. In fact, next week during Air Venture, we'll probably have highs in the 80s, dropping back into the 70s.
0: A little closer to normal then. Is what
21: yeah, because 81 is normal. I expect normal temperatures during Air Venture.
0: Right.
21: And, you know, the timing of any rain and storms is kind of hard to say right now. But I do think there will be a chance of storms on the first official day.
0: One quick thing about tomorrow. We sometimes have different levels of the smoke. Is it kind of low grade, or are we going to get up there a ways?
21: That's a good question, because I think it depends on where you're listening from.
0: Yeah, okay,
21: if you are in the Fox Cities, around Lake Winnebago, I suspect you'll see that there's hazy skies, and that's because of the wildfire smoke. I think air quality will probably be okay.
0: Okay.
21: But like across northern Wisconsin, like north of Green Bay, you know, there might be some air quality advisories or alerts issued. But I will say that sometimes modeling out the behavior of smoke particles
0: not easy, is it?
21: Is not always easy. So I would

0: Vic's kind of kicking that warmth around. It feels like about 84.
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3: Now, Corey, with your money now. U.S. consumer inflation likely slowed in June, but that would probably offer little comfort to households or rule out an interest rate increase from the Federal Reserve this year. Reuters economists predict the consumer price index increased by 3.8% in the 12 months through June. President Trump's plan to impose a 20% fee on cargo passing through the Strait of Hormuz is threatening the global oil surplus, especially if renewed fighting shuts the key waterway again. Analysts say the proposed levy matters less for its direct costs than for what it signals, a heightened risk that disruptions to shipping through the strait could lead to supply shortages. Chances that the Federal Reserve will hike rates at its July meetings are rising. CME's FedWatch tool now estimates there's a more than 46% chance that the central bank raises interest rates by 25 basis points. On prediction market platform Kalshi, the chances are at 36%. Futures are mixed after IBM warns that earnings will not reach expectations. That's your money now.
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0: Okay, let's check on this real quick. The latest on the markets here. Yeah, the June inflation data apparently came in weaker than what was expected. So traders right now, it's jumping all over the place because we had a Dow that was down over 400 just like an hour ago. Now it's down 49. S&P's down, actually up 27, and the NASDAQ's doing well. It's up 375. But oil is still up about 2.25 at $80.42. So weaker than expected June inflation data coming in, and the markets are responding accordingly here because at one time the Dow was really getting beat up. And that was after IBM came in with earnings that were not what they expected. All right, WHBY Sports, hang in there. It's coming up, and we'll also celebrate America.
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9: The NFL's top 100 player countdown continues. I'm Bill Scott with sports. After running back Josh Jacobs landed at number 74 and quarterback Jordan Love at 72 last week, now safety Xavier McKinney checks in at number 70 in the league's 2026 player rankings. In 16 games last season, McKinney had 107 tackles, one sack, 10 passes defensed, and 2 interceptions. Packers linebacker Isaiah McDuffie agreed to a contract extension on Monday, set to become an unrestricted free agent after the 26th season. His one-year extension now pays $8.8 million over the next 2 years, plus $1 million in playtime incentives. Major League All-Star Game is tonight in Philadelphia. Catcher William Contreras and right-hander Jacob Mizorowski representing the Brewers for the National League. The Miz gets the honor, but

0: He will not pitch in that contest. The American League leads the all-time series 48-45 with two ties. St. Louis outfielder Jordan Walker won baseball's home run derby last night. He out-homered Kyle Schwarber 12-11 in the final round to become the first Cardinal to win that competition. Bucks dropped to 0-3 in NBA Summer League play. They fell to the Phoenix Suns 95-88 yesterday. First-round pick Brayden Burries led the way with 23 points, 8 rebounds, and 6 assists. He was asked by ESPN about the message from head coach Taylor Jenkins.
1: Coach Jenkins, he wants to get the best out of you, so he's going to hold you accountable. You know, he's gonna want the best out of you. And even from, like, practice, you know, the first day of practice, he got getting on us about having high energy, you know, and then from there just getting better. You know, he really cares about his players. He really cares about you as a human being, not just a basketball player. So that's the main thing that's important.
0: Wisconsin's new athletic director, Sean Eichhorst's new five-year contract has an initial base salary of $1.6 million for the coming year, set to increase by $50,000 each year. Bill Scott, Wisconsin Radio Network.
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3: Hello, this is intern Caleb Jankowski, and the date is July 14th. In 1798, the U.S. Sedition Act is passed, which outlaws any slanderous or malicious writings towards the U.S. government. In 1850, a Florida physician, John Gorey, showcases the first public demonstration of making ice with a refrigerator. 1927 was home to the first commercial airplane flight in Hawaii. 1951 had the first colored telecast of a sporting event, being a horse race broadcasted from CBS. In 1969, the U.S. withdraws the $500, $1,000, $5,000, and $10,000 bill. In 1983, the original Mario Bros. Game is released as an arcade game. In 1988, WYHY Radio offers a $1 million offer to anybody who can prove that Elvis Presley is still alive. And in 2015, scientists from the Large Hadron Collider announced the discovery of a new particle called the pentaquark. 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

0: By the way, did you catch it? They started draining the reflecting pool in Washington, D.C.
1: again.
0: Shockingly, there was no 350-foot dash, as we were told. You do realize that all those vehicles that drove on it, including the president's limo, probably created more of a problem than anybody that put a gash in it. Okay, I'm Dave Edwards. High 752. Just telling it like it is around here. It's hot. We get it. Just be aware that, as Steve was stating, this looks like the worst day of the week, and then we will slowly improve as we get through the rest of it. But so many places, 100, 105, 110, and that's just the temperature. It's not just the heat index.
2: From California all the way to Maine, the worst of this is over the upper plains and parts of the Intermountain West. 104, 100 could be reached in Fargo, North Dakota. Also a place like Syracuse getting all the way up to 98 degrees. 120 million Americans under some sort of heat alert. From California all the way to Maine, the worst of this is over the upper plains and parts of the Intermountain West. The heat wave in the Northeast peaks out as we head into the day on Wednesday.
0: Okay, let's get to a couple of things that we haven't covered all that much here. I saw that fire that broke out. Maybe you caught that video. Was it Bangkok in Thailand? There's a bar there where apparently they feel that maybe an air conditioning unit sparked a fire of some sort. And in some of these facilities, they just don't have the suppression efforts, the water that can put those things out quickly. It spread. It looked like a blowtorch was going through there.
3: There was panic and confusion inside as many struggled to find the exits. Usa initially heard a boom, saying many inside had no way out. She used a chair to break a bar window to find her friends, but it was too late. They both died. Authorities believe the fire sending many people running to the back of the venue where they died. Officials say some exits were blocked or inaccessible.
4: An air conditioning unit may have sparked the fire, and plastic decorations on the ceiling might have fueled it. More than 20 people are in critical condition in the hospital.
0: And how many times have we seen that where ill-equipped facilities start on fire and they just go up in seconds because of all the things that they have for decorations and they have no suppression systems? People were blocking the aisles to get out. The doors in some cases had hindrances. It's just a recipe for disaster, and it sure was. All right, the president responded yesterday, and we mentioned this about Lindsey Graham, the senator from South Carolina who passed away the other day. And the president had spoken to him just like hours before he passed.
5: President Trump moves forward without someone in his ear who is giving him critical advice. And at some instances, we're told, blunting some of the president's instincts, and at other places, encouraging the president. And so this will be fascinating to see how Trump moves forward without one of his closest advisors. And, by the way, someone that he called like a member of the family. They were that. There was this tribute from Senate Majority Leader John Thune, the top Republican in the Senate, on the floor to Lindsey Graham. And John Thune, who's usually very stoic, got uncharacteristically emotional to the point where he almost started crying there on the floor in a tribute to a man he called his friend. We've heard the same sentiment from many Democrats as well, who said they clashed with Lindsey Graham on a number of issues, but they considered him a friend, they respected him, and they were able to, in their view, get things done together with Graham of substance.
0: Isn't it the suddenness? I think it's the suddenness when something like this happens. If you have a long, drawn-out illness, that's one thing, but when something happens so fast, it takes us a while to adapt to it, right? Depending on if it's a family member or someone that you work with on a daily basis. All right, 7:56. Quick check on Steve's forecast in a moment.
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7: Hot and humid again, a high of 95, heat index near 100 degrees with sizzling sunshine. Tonight, warm and muggy, a low of 72, mostly clear. Our First Alert weather day continues tomorrow, a high of 92, heat index reaching 100 south of the Fox Valley. Wildfire smoke will be mixing in with the sunshine. From the WBY First Alert Weather Center, I'm meteorologist Steve Balon.
0: It is 78 now in Oshkosh and 77 both Green Bay, also here in Appleton, a lot of sunshine. It's a west at about 5 to 10. Looks like 5 to 15 is going to be the wind for the most part today. But our dew point is at 70 degrees, so that's going to create, feels like around 85, 86 right now.
8: Gotta go, gotta go, gotta go to Gusman.
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4: Little George Benson bringing us back, 820 now at WHBY, and a hot summer day ahead of us here on this 14th of July. We could have heat index numbers at 100 to 105, but we'll dial it back by the time we get to Bike to the Beat, which is coming in 17 days, Heather, am I right there?
5: 17 days.
4: Where the heck did the summer go already?
5: I don't know. I wish I knew, but it's going fast.
4: Yeah. Heather Wesley's joining us. Luke Freetag from Fox Communities Credit Union. Good to have both of you here. How is everything this summer? Good?
6: Busy summer. I'll bet.
4: Good summer?
5: All summers are busy,
4: but
5: it's good. My life is baseball and softball every weekend, but...
4: I know. You got some little ones.
5: Yeah, I got my little, but it's fun.
6: With the warm weather, I have a little, yep. Mm-hmm. But you try to cram 6 months worth of fun into 3 warm months.
4: Are people that also have lives thinking Bike to the Beat right now?
5: I hope so.
4: Yeah.
5: I hope so. If not, they should be.
4: They should be. So how are we doing registration-wise? I know there are different levels. You go from, like, way back to, like, now. I mean, they can still register, right? What's the level at right now? Where are we at?
5: So, yeah, you can still register. You can register as right up to the day of the event. So the morning of Bike to the Beat on August 1st, you can even, if you decided that your plans change for the weekend and you're available, we take walk-ups that morning, absolutely. Mm-hmm. So, you just go to biketothebeat.com to register. And what you're registering for is a family-friendly bike ride. It's not a race. You can go as little as 12 miles all the way up to 54 miles in different routes in between. If you start going and you're like, you know what, I thought I was going to make it to Wrightstown and I can't do it, turn around and no one's gonna say a thing. You bring in your friends, you bring in your family.
4: Right.
5: It's an experience. Oof. More than an event, more than a bike ride event, I would say.
4: Well, this has, Mile of Music got this whole thing rolling, and then you jumped on board with Bike to the Beat, which was so unique, because who would have thought, I'm going to stop at each one of these places, hear music, grab some food, whatever it might be. Luke, this is such a great idea.
6: It is. This is year 4 for me, and I've never seen anything like it as far as a community event. Like Heather mentioned, not a race, you know what I mean? So families, maybe just want to do that shorter route, maybe you're an endurance rider, and you want to go all the way up from the valley to De Pere. More than welcome to do so, but every place has a unique opportunity for you to just hang out, have a drink, cool off, of course, always warm, eat some good food from local restaurants, which provide and give back because they're amazing too, and just enjoy the day.
4: Because usually you just think of these as being water stops, right? Or just hydration breaks. But it's much more than that,
6: isn't
4: it?
6: Carbonated hydration.
5: Yeah, it is so
4: it's
5: much
4: a little
5: more
4: bit
5: than
4: different.
5: That. Yeah, no, you get, your typical water, a Gatorade. But yes, we've got 4 breweries that brew a Bike to the Brew that weekend.
4: Four.
5: We have almost 40 restaurants that donate all the food for the event. So, which just shows what an amazing community that we have, that they are doing their community support by helping feed all the riders.
4: Right.
5: And then 100% of your registration fees when you sign up for Bike to the Beat all goes to our Fox Cares Foundation.
4: Fantastic.
5: So you're being healthy, you know, with riding your bike, minus shoving your face full of food at
4: there
5: each
4: you
5: stop.
4: Go.
5: But you're listening to live music from Mile of Music artists. And you're giving back to the community because every single penny of that registration that goes to the foundation stays right in our communities.
4: Do you ever have people that do the first stop and say, that's it?
5: Oh, gosh, yeah.
4: I'm done.
5: Absolutely.
4: This is good.
6: More
4: they stay there,
6: they
4: watch the entertainment, right?
6: Yep, they just post up.
4: They just post up.
5: Right?
4: Can you tell me about some of the stops? What are we going to see at some of these stops? You have the list?
5: Yeah, so we changed the route just a smidge. Like, the route's still the same, but Tanner's used to be the first place you stopped
4: the
5: King.
4: Sure.
5: Now Tanner's is going to be the stop before the finish line because they've got that amazing pool.
4: They do.
5: So, right?
4: I forgot about the pool.
5: Everybody loves that pool. So, and it's always so hot. Not as hot as it is.

0: today, but it seems to be hot. So that way people can cool off a little bit, have a drink before they head back to the finish line to listen to more music and eat more food. Mm-hmm. We've got a new food vendor at the finish line. We've got Lane's Chicken Fingers.
1: Really?
0: Yeah.
1: Lane's Chicken Fingers. Wow.
0: Yeah, if you have not had it, it is amazing. All right. Yeah. So lots of food. Lane's, another new one's Great American Cookie. Amber Lulu. We're going to have Bobo Tea.
1: Oh, cool.
0: Yeah. So I know, like, my daughter, my 13-year-old, is like, what? That's a great addition. So those are some newbies. Some of the, you know, the good old Sandbites Festival Foods is a huge supporter of this event. They're amazing. They do so much for us. And everybody loves those Festi Brats. We have those at Kakona Athletic Field.
1: Right.
0: Yeah, our sponsors, we started to get sponsors to help kind of offset some of the cost for this event, because like I said, 100% of the registration fees go back to our foundation. So yeah. An event like this, as you can imagine, is a lot to put on. And so thanks to our sponsors like Festival Foods, DeLeers Construction, U.S. Venture, Network Health, DeLeer Realty, Prime IV, and Quick Trip, they help make this event like come together.
1: I remember one year when I was at one of the stations, I was broadcasting live for you and the crew, and some people would stop for 5 minutes, some people would be there for 45 minutes.
0: Yep.
1: Kind of depend on what they really wanted to do. Was this a quick stop for hydration, or was this a, I'm going to hang out, watch the entertainment, grab some food, and just hang for a while?
0: If they really like the music, a lot of them just hang out. Mm-hmm. Just talk and, you know, just make a day of it. Mm-hmm. As long as you're back at the finish line by 3:30, like the whole route supported. Beautiful. Like if anything happened to your bike, whatever, we have people there that can help you.
1: And that's, I noticed that too. A lot of people were just stopping in to have their brakes checked or whatever they needed to do. Tell me about the whole thing that we're doing here and why we're doing this. Fox Cares Foundation, what's it all about?
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1: I'm sorry. 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I'm better now.
0: You're all right, Dave?
1: No, but what is Fox Cares Foundation all about?
0: So the Fox Cares Foundation has three pillars to help with preventing hunger, homelessness, and providing arts to all. 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
1: Wow.
0: So that money goes, like I said, stays right in our communities. 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
1: What a neat deal. Okay, so we're just a minute or so to go here. Some people may be holding off because of the heat, but if they want to get signed up and they're looking at the forecast, next weekend looks actually pretty good. Or I should say in a couple weeks here, 2-3 weeks away. At least we should be out of the 90s by then.
0: I would hope so.
1: Gosh.
2: Hopefully it cools down a little bit, but you can register the day of the event.
1: Mm-hmm.
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1: Anything else we should know before we go?
2: Oh, yeah. Partnering with Christian Yelich to launch our Milwaukee market. But in addition to that, there's going to be some certificates in the goodie bags. And if you get one of those certificates, you get to go on field for batting practice, meet Christian Yelich, and check out the game.
1: How did you land that big boy?
0: We got connections, man.
1: So once again, how do we get signed up? Where do we go?
0: BikeToTheBeat.com.
1: Wes, Heather, thank you so much. Same Luke, appreciate the time. Let's fill it up. Let's get a bunch of people.
0: I can't wait to see you all there.
1: 827 WHBY.
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7: Hot and humid again, the high of 95, heat index near 100 degrees with sizzling sunshine. Tonight, warm and muggy, a low of 72, mostly clear. Our First Alert weather day continues tomorrow, a high of 92, heat index reaching 100 south of the Fox Valley. Wildfire smoke will be mixing in with the sunshine. From the WBY First Alert Weather Center, I'm meteorologist Steve Balon.
1: A lot of sunshine going on right now. We're up to 78, west breeze at 7 at WHBY. Hang in, ABC, and WHBY news to come.
8: Over 2.1 million new cases of cancer will be diagnosed in the United States this year. Even though our five-year survival rate has now reached 70%, over 600,000 men, women, and children are projected to die from cancer complications. Your chances of survival are much higher if you are diagnosed at an early stage. So be aware of the ages when screening for various cancers need to take place. 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We meet on the third Tuesday of each month at the Nina City Hall, which is located at 211 Walnut Street. 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For more information, call me, Lee Hillstrom, at 920-722-0774 or email me at us2foxcities@gmail.com with two spelled T-O-O.
1: Good man, good organization. 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It is 831 WHBY.
5: ABC News, I'm Brian Clark. Inflation slowing a bit in June. The new consumer price index showed prices 3.5% higher compared to a year ago, lower than expected, and down from the 4.2% number in May. But oil prices are going the other way this morning after ramped up attacks in the Middle East over the Strait of Hormuz. Brent crude, the worldwide standard, now hovers about $87 a barrel. And GasBuddy says we could see a nationwide average of $4 a gallon for gas again in a week. ABC's Rebecca Jarvis says
9: this all comes back to the Strait of Hormuz. It is not returning to the old normal. Fewer ships are moving through there. Just 10 of them crossed through overnight. For reference, during the MOU, when that was happening, you were seeing 70 ships through.
5: New York State's going to say no to new big data centers. The governor's expected to sign an order putting a one-year moratorium on the building of data centers statewide, the first such ban in the country. This is ABC News.
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10: Good morning. It's a sunny 78 degrees at 831. I'm Wayden Moore. Winnebago County has seen 22 deaths by suicide through the first 6 months of the year. That is a sharp increase from the first half of 2025. And acting medical examiner Mackenzie Berpinski says that the most disturbing part is that victims are getting younger.
11: The average age this year is 44, and that's including two outliers. We had a 93-year-old and an 83-year-old, so that number would be significantly lower without those in that equation. And just in the last month, we've had five.
10: As suicides have increased this year, Winnebago County is seeing a decrease in the number of accidental drug overdose deaths. A former Oshkosh man who stole from a theater group accepts a deferred prosecution deal. If Justin Drabeck stays out of further legal trouble for 18 months, one count of theft in a business setting will be dismissed. Drabeck embezzled $16,000 from the Oshkosh Community Players Organization while serving as treasurer last year. Court records show that Drabeck has paid restitution to the group. The Green Bay Water Utility says an online issue exposed customer billing information last week. The utility was alerted that customers could see other residents' water bills just by entering their names in the online system. Utility officials say the exposure was caused by a configuration issue with the third-party vendor, Invoice Cloud. Changes have been made to the system. A Green Bay man will spend 10 years in prison for his role in a shooting death. Omar Hernandez is also sentenced in Brown County Court to 10 years on extended supervision for being party to first-degree reckless homicide and first-degree reckless injury. Hernandez and his brother Jose were charged in connection with the shooting death of a man found outside a residence along Clayton Place in February of 2023. Jose Hernandez is already serving a three-year prison term. And October 21st, trial date is set for a Green Bay man accused of trading child pornography on the internet and stealing from a youth sports group. Daniel Liburn is charged in Brown County Court with possession of child porn and theft in a business setting. Liburn allegedly traded illegal images of children on the messaging app Snapchat and stole more than $10,000 from the U.S. Junior Curling Association while serving as the organization's treasurer. He faces up to 35 years in prison if convicted. Liburn is a former disc jockey on our sister station Kiss FM under the name Dan Brown. Coming up after the break, a local congressional candidate voices support for impeaching President Trump. WHB1 News Time is 8:34.
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10: A candidate for Congress in the 6th District supports the idea of impeaching President Donald Trump. Brad Smith tells Jonathan Krause on Your News Now that he believes there are grounds for removing the president from office.
15: When you look at the actual legal arguments, there is grounds for impeachment. The crucial thing that I would say is we must make sure that any proceedings that go forward there stick to the rule of law, do the research, and use the evidence, and we don't allow this to become something that could be perceived as a political witch hunt or a game of one political party attacking the other.
10: Smith is running as a Democrat in the 6th District. He will face Amanda Bell in the August primary. The winner will face incumbent Republican Congressman Glenn Grothman. And Wisconsin senators react to the death of Lindsey Graham. Reporter Bob Haig has more.
16: His office said in a statement posted to social media that the Republican U.S. Senator from South Carolina died Saturday evening after a brief and sudden illness at age 71. A post from Wisconsin Republican Senator Ron Johnson said, "I am shocked and deeply saddened on the sudden passing of my friend and colleague, Lindsey Graham. He was a true American patriot who blended a wonderful sense of humor with a serious and dedicated sense of duty to our country. He will be sorely missed. My thoughts and prayers are with his family and friends." Wisconsin Democrat Senator Tammy Baldwin posted, "Senator Lindsey Graham devoted decades to public service, including his service in the Air Force and in Congress. I'm keeping his family, his staff, and the people of South Carolina in my thoughts and sending my deepest condolences." Bob Haig, Wisconsin Radio Network.
10: News time is 8:36. I'm Landon Moore, WHB1 News.
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21: Our First Alert Weather Day continues because of dangerous heat. A high of 95, heat index near 100, hot, humid with sizzling sunshine. Tonight, mostly clear, warm and muggy, a low of 72. Tomorrow, hot again, a high of 92, heat index south of the valley, 100 degrees. Sunshine mixed with wildfire smoke coming in from the north. From the WBY First Alert Weather Center, I'm meteorologist Steve Baylaw.
1: Yeah, we had a lot of low to mid-90s. For highs yesterday, heat index got up around 100. It's at least that, maybe more today, because already it's 79. It is 80 in Oshkosh and 79 Green Bay. But with the dew point now has raced to 72. So that means it feels like about 90 out there, 90, 91 already at 8:39 in the morning. Go figure, right? I'm Dave Edwards. We'll look in on markets coming up here, sports, and more.
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23: Call Murray with your money now. Canada's federal banking regulator has warned the country's largest financial institutions about the risk of Anthropic's Claude Mythos and other advanced AI models, saying the new technology could increase cyber threats and reduce the time institutions have to identify and fix the vulnerabilities. Hundreds of workers at BHP's Port Hedland iron ore operations are set to put down the tools on Thursday after workers and their elected representatives did not reach an agreement with the company. A union spokesperson said it called for an 8-hour work stoppage set for July 16th after 6 months of negotiations have failed. Switzerland's Competition Commission said it has launched a preliminary investigation into Google's removal of a feature that allows mobile phone users to opt out of using its search engine as default. The choice screen feature allows users to choose their default search engines during the initial setup of their new Android device. Futures are mixed after light June inflation data. That's your money now.
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1: Okay, now that the markets are open, everything is up actually a little bit now. The Dow's up 51, S&P 500 up 24. NASDAQ is right now 290 to the good, 290 to the good. Let me double check on oil just in case you like to keep an eye on that number here this morning. There we go. It is up 228 at 80.42. It's 8:42. More markets as we go through the day. And a complete recap of all that happened coming up tomorrow morning on the show. It has just hit 80. It is 80 with a feels like of 90 at WHBY.
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0: unrestricted free agent after the 26th season. His one-year extension now pays $8.8 million over the next 2 years, plus $1 million in playtime incentives. Major League All-Star Game is tonight in Philadelphia. Catcher William Contreras and right-hander Jacob Mizorowski representing the Brewers for the National League. The Miz gets the honor, but he will not pitch in that contest. The American League leads the all-time series 48-45 with two ties. St. Louis outfielder Jordan Walker won baseball's home run derby last night. He out-homered Kyle Schwarber 12-11 in the final round to become the first Cardinal to win that competition. Bucks dropped to 0-3 in NBA Summer League play. They fell to the Phoenix Suns 95-88 yesterday. First-round pick Brayden Burries led the way with 23 points, 8 rebounds, and 6 assists. He was asked by ESPN about the message from head coach Taylor Jenkins.
1: Coach Jenkins, he wants to get the best out of you, so he's going to hold you accountable. You know, he's gonna want the best out of you. And even from, like, practice, you know, the first day of practice, he got getting on us about having high energy, you know, and then from there just getting better. You know, he really cares about his players. He really cares about you as a human being, not just a basketball player. So that's the main thing that's important.
0: Wisconsin's new athletic director, Sean Eichhorst's new five-year contract has an initial base salary of $1.6 million for the coming year, set to increase by $50,000 each year. Bill Scott, Wisconsin Radio Network.
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4: 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Coming up at 4 o'clock, Terry Kavarik and I will have the latest in WHBY news. First Alert meteorologist David Ernst will tell us how much longer the heat will be on. Zach Morris updates the World Cup semifinals. And we'll talk with Annex Wealth Management's Brian Jacobson about the latest Wall Street news.
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0: the first big step in the state of South Carolina was to fill his Senate seat through the end of his term. Now, let's face it, he's up for re-election, so we're talking a matter of months here. But to take a look at who's going to fill it is quite interesting.
1: Days after his sudden death, the late Senator Lindsey Graham's sister has now been chosen to serve out the remainder of her brother's Senate term. Graham died of aortic dissection, so what is that? Jay O'Brien on the Hill tonight.
2: Tonight, above the Capitol, the American flag at half-staff. In the Senate chamber, Lindsey Graham's desk draped in black.
3: Well, ladies and gentlemen.
2: And in South Carolina, the governor announcing Graham's sister Darlene will soon take her brother's place in Washington.
3: It's my honor to ask his little sister, Darlene Graham, to finish his work for him now.
2: Graham raised his sister after both their parents died by the time she was only 13.
4: Of all the things that have happened in my life, her turning out so well is the highlight of it by far.
2: Today, Darlene Graham Nordone saying she's ready to step in.
5: Lindsey has always been there for me, and now I will be there for him. Now to Lindsey, I miss you more than I can even put into words, but I'm going to do this. I got it. Thank you.
2: EMS rushing to Graham's Washington, D.C. home Saturday night. A preliminary medical examiner's report indicating he died of a tear in his aorta, the main artery that carries blood to the heart. Symptoms can come on suddenly and can include severe chest pain that feels like a heart attack. Graham's condition likely triggered by heart disease. President Trump revealing he spoke with Graham just hours before his death. Graham, a relentless supporter, though he broke with Trump after the riot on January 6th.
6: All I can say is count me out. Enough is enough.
2: But Graham quickly returned to Trump's side, and today the president saying the senator was like a member of his family.
7: He had fun, you know. He was a man who had a lot of fun. He had fun with politics, but he was really good at it.
8: And David, we're learning tonight Darlene Graham Nordone will be sworn in up here on Capitol Hill tomorrow, but her brother was also running for re-election, so Republicans in South Carolina now have to fill his spot on the ballot in a special primary that'll be on August 11th.
0: Yeah, quite the deal. As we're, you know, here we are, middle of July, so we're not far away from some of these campaigns coming to an end with primaries coming up, general elections and the like, and still the indecision as to Mitch McConnell's state. Because a lot of people were speculating yesterday that that photo of life, proof of life, whatever they were calling it, was doctored. And what we need is some kind of physical proof, a video, a reporter sitting down with him, anything other than just showing a picture that easily could have been manipulated. It's 8:51. Hurtling Clark Law Firm traffic. We're in pretty good shape now. We had that incident with a crash up around Wrightstown, in between Wrightstown and the Freedom exit there. But it looks good now. One other quick thing I thought I'd bring up, and it's kind of a fun thing that's going to be happening today. We're down to the final four in the World Cup, the semifinals today. There'll be one game today. France takes on Spain. And then tomorrow it's England taking on Argentina. It's been quite a ride. And I think you look at the ratings, it's been monstrous for Fox and some of the other affiliates because the World Cup is just that big a deal. It only comes around every 4 years. And this year, they even increased it. They had 32 teams leading up to this year. They went to 48, and they're already talking about going to 64 for the next one. That's just how big it is. Let's get perspective here on WHBY as we hit the semifinals.
9: After two terrible days without a single World Cup game, we are so back. The semifinals get underway today with almost indisputably the four best teams in the world facing off. Spain and France play today on Bastille Day, no less. England and Argentina play tomorrow. If you don't know their history, look it up. But my favorite soccer story of the week is about a different player.
10: Football is life! Na na na na na na na na na na na!
9: If you've ever seen Apple TV's hit show Ted Lasso, you know perhaps its most popular character, Danny Rojas, cheerfully shouting, "Football is life," whenever he gets a chance.
11: Right, you say that football is life, right?
12: Football is life.
9: What some fans might not know is the reason the actor Christo Fernandez looks so skilled as Danny on the field is because Fernandez was a legit soccer player before he ever appeared on screen. Well, this weekend, Fernandez got his chance to live out his dream.
13: Christo Fernandez, football is life.
9: This was the moment he was introduced as a player for El Paso Locomotive in the 78th minute in their match against

0: their rival, New Mexico United. This was a match in the United Soccer League, the USL, a second tier of American soccer, but very much competitive, and this was not a celebrity stunt. Fernandez grew up in Mexico. He actually played in the youth academy for Tecos FC in Jalisco until an injury at 15 derailed any dreams of a sporting career. Now he is making a go of it as a professional athlete. He even completed a two-month trial with this team. In Fernandez's 15 minutes as a sub, he got two touches and drew a yellow card when he bumped a goalkeeper. Not a great start, but there was promise there.
1: What a give and go by Fernandez there. Nice little flick right at the feet of Moreno.
0: But with all your fame and fortune now, why do this? Like so many people, he has had to roll with the punches, adapt to the reality of his situation. And how often do any of us actually get a second chance to pursue your dream job in the middle of a career? If Fernandez was ever going to do this, it had to be now. He is 35 years old. It takes guts to be willing to fall on your face trying something new. Instead of a cheery Ted Lasso smile, you saw the clenched jaw of someone who wants to prove himself, who needs to catch up with the younger players. There was excitement and passion, self-doubt and courage. And as you watched him shake off years of rust, it was never more true. Football is life.
2: Football is life, yes. 855 at WHBY. 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
6: 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This is only a test.

0: and a terrific job on the production, editing, and storytelling by our own Monty Montgomery and Reagan Habib. And a special thanks to Scott Stewart and, as always, Leslie Leyland Fields for doing what she does, which is get people to tell their stories. And she's been one of our best storytellers, too, from Kodiak Island, Alaska. And what a story we heard here. The ocean became a metaphor for my awakening. I was not in the water holding my own. I wasn't merely surviving. I was swimming. And indeed, during that swim came a spiritual awakening. And this is why we love so many Americans, our encounters with nature, stripping away everything else and just leaning on God and feeling and seeing God all around us. The story of Scott Stewart, Waves of Awakening, here on Our American Stories.
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0: And we continue with Our American Stories. And we tell stories about everything here on this show, including your story. Send them to OurAmericanStories.com. They're some of our favorites. Our next story comes to us from a man who's simply known as the History Guy. His videos are watched by hundreds of thousands of people of all ages on YouTube. The History Guy is also heard here on Our American Stories. You've heard the History Guy tell the story of the only woman to be awarded the Medal of Honor. Today, the History Guy remembers a desperate attempt to rescue soldiers besieged by Apache Indians, which resulted in the first Medal of Honor by date of action and starts the Apache War. Here's the History Guy.
13: The Medal of Honor is the highest award for valor to be offered to members of the United States Armed Forces. It is so prestigious that President Harry Truman was famously quoted as saying that he would rather have won the Medal of Honor than been President of the United States. The medal was created in 1862, but it was possible to nominate people for actions that occurred in the past, and that meant there were actually Medals of Honor awarded for events that occurred before the Medal of Honor was created. And so it is that the earliest event for which a Medal of Honor was awarded occurred before the medal was created, and actually even before the Civil War, for which the Medal of Honor was created. And it all has to do with an event that is almost forgotten, and yet still extremely important to American history, and still controversial today. The Medal of Honor that was awarded to Assistant Surgeon Bernard Irwin, the first chronologically by date of action Medal of Honor to be awarded, is history that deserves to be remembered. The peoples known as the Apache are a people indigenous to the southwestern United States. The Apache were generally an independent people who lived in family clusters of extended family. This was important in terms of their relationships with other peoples, in that different family groups operated more or less independently, and so different bands might have different relationships with their neighbors. Food was largely derived from hunting and gathering, as well as trade. One part of the culture was that the Apache tended to use the practice of raiding as a way of supplementing their diet. In general, the Apache distinguished raiding for economic purposes from raiding for war. They did not think of economic raiding as an act of war, and it usually occurred with small bands with specific purpose. Raiding for war included larger numbers of raiders, and was usually done for the purpose of retribution. And, as part of that, the Apache treatment of prisoners could include brutal torture. Apache conflict with Spanish settlers began nearly as early as the two came into contact in the 16th century. As part of the long conflict, the Spanish built a series of fortifications along the frontier to protect from Apache raids. These were called presidios, and they eventually became the centerpieces of major modern cities like San Antonio, Texas, Santa Fe, New Mexico, and Tucson, Arizona. Conflict with Americans started with the Mexican-American War, and after much of northern Mexico was ceded to the United States after the war, the increasing number of American settlers traveling down the Santa Fe Trail caused conflict. It was amid ongoing tensions and raiding from both sides that, in January of 1861, a group of Apaches raided a farmstead in southern Arizona owned by a rancher named John Ward, taking some livestock and capturing Ward's 12-year-old stepson, Felix. Ward traveled to the nearby army outpost of Fort Buchanan and complained to the fort commander, Lieutenant Colonel Pitcairn Morrison of the U.S. 7th Infantry. Morrison dispatched Company C of the 7th Infantry under 2nd Lieutenant George Bascom, a West Point graduate, to retrieve the missing boy. As they picked up the trail from the raiders, it appeared to lead towards the Chiricahua Mountains, leading Bascom to conclude that the Chiricahua Apache, whose chief was named Cochise, had been responsible for the raid. While Bascom's assumption that the Chiricahua had done the raid was understandable, it was incorrect, and that was a mistake that would prove critical. On February 3rd, Bascom and his party camped near an overland mail station, and Bascom sent a message to Cochise, asking him to come in for a talk. Cochise, along with several members of his family, came to the camp to talk. At this point, neither side was expecting a violent confrontation. Bascom demanded that Cochise return the kidnapped boy. Cochise denied knowing of the kidnapping, but offered to find the boy. Assuming that Cochise was being evasive, Bascom tried to take Cochise and his party hostage until the boy and the cattle could be returned. But Cochise managed to escape by pulling out a knife and cutting a hole in the tent in which they were eating and running away. The rest of his party, however, was taken hostage. Bascom and his 65 men returned to the Overland Mail Station, which they fortified using wagons and grain and flour sacks. Bascom noted with dismay that more Apaches seemed to be arriving and he was besieged. While they had food, water from the spring was more than a half mile away. Cochise managed to capture some Overland Mail employees and offered to trade them for his captured family members, but Bascom refused unless they returned the kidnapped boy. The problem was that Cochise did not have the boy, who had been kidnapped by a different group of Apaches. On February 7th, a group of Cochise's Apaches attacked a group of Bascom's men who were taking their mules to the spring for water. One Overland Mail employee was killed and most of the mules were taken. Bascom came to the conclusion that he was surrounded by as many as 500 Apache and was in danger of attack, and so he decided to send out two scouts to sneak through the lines and seek help from Fort Buchanan. The messengers arrived at Fort Buchanan on the evening of the 8th, and Assistant Surgeon Bernard John Dowling Irwin offered to take the only troops available, 11 men of Company H of the 7th Infantry, to assist Bascom. On the way, Irwin and his small group encountered some Apache with stolen cattle and managed to capture three Apache braves and several cattle. When Irwin's party arrived at Bascom's camp on the 10th, the cattle provided much-needed beef. Irwin would later be presented the Medal of Honor for his actions, volunteering to lead the party and capturing the Apache and cattle despite having such a small force. By date of action, it is the earliest Medal of Honor to have been awarded. Eventually, 70 more men of the 1st Dragoons arrived as well, and the group may have been helped in that a company of the 8th Infantry, marching 15 miles away and apparently unaware of Bascom's predicament, may have been interpreted by the Apaches planning to attack their flank. Somewhere between February 14th and 16th, the Apaches slipped away, killing their prisoners and leaving them for Bascom to find. In a decision that is controversial to this day, the American officers decided to execute their hostages, the three braves that Irwin had captured and the three that Bascom had taken, although they did release the women and children from Cochise's party. This turned out to be a grave error, as the three Apache that Bascom had captured were Cochise's brother and nephews. The decision to execute those men turned the Apache anger from Mexico to the United States and sparked the Apache Wars, which would last for more than two decades and cost thousands of lives. One of the most controversial aspects of the so-called Bascom affair was how much Lieutenant Bascom had to do with the decision to execute the Apache prisoners. Bascom is usually presented as the villain whose miscalculation started a bloody war, but actually of the four officers that were there, two from the 1st Dragoons, Assistant Surgeon Irwin, and Bascom, Bascom was the junior of the four, and records discovered since suggest that he was the only one of the four to raise objections to the execution. In fact, the order for the execution seems to have come from Assistant Surgeon Irwin. The records from the Bascom affair have largely been lost, as Fort Buchanan was abandoned at the start of the Civil War and Bascom's original report was apparently destroyed. George Bascom himself died leading a company of the 7th Infantry in the Battle of Del Verde in February of 1862, part of the Far Western Theater of the U.S. Civil War. Assistant Surgeon Irwin served throughout the Civil War and eventually achieved the rank of colonel before retiring. He received the Medal of Honor for actions that occurred in February of 1861, 33 years later, in 1894, shortly before his retirement. Cochise turned out to be one of the Army's most skilled adversaries, but eventually he did agree to live peacefully on a reservation, and he died of natural causes in 1874. One of the most surprising turns in the Bascom affair has to do with the captured boy, Felix Ward. Long thought to have been killed, it turns out that he had been captured by a group of Pima Apache, with whom Cochise was unrelated, and raised by them. He later served with the U.S. Army as an Apache scout, using the name Mickey Fee. The Bascom affair was one of many examples where inexperienced officers on the frontier made missteps that resulted in conflict. And that nearly forgotten event on the border between the United States and Mexico in February of 1861, which sparked the bloody Apache Wars, which actually continued clear into the 20th century, is a good example of what can happen when there's a clash of cultures, and possibly the inevitable result of American westward expansion. It is history that deserves to be remembered.
0: And great job, as always, by Greg Hengler, and a special thanks to the History Guy. And if you want more stories of forgotten history, please subscribe to his YouTube channel, The History Guy. History deserves to be remembered. The story of the first Medal of Honor recipient in American history, here on Our American Stories.

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16: And we return to Our American Stories and the story of George Valdez. When we last left off, George had become fully exposed to the world of narcotics, more precisely the world of cocaine, importing and selling it, and then laundering and hiding the money. Things are about to get even wilder, though, for this accountant-turned drug dealer. Let's pick up where we last left off.
17: So when I went to meet Manuel in the morning, he's like, George, come in. So I went in there, and he says to me, you know what? We'll accept. You go ahead and handle all the operations for us. We'll make you equal partners. We need someone like you in the United States. And I'm like, what the hell's wrong with these freaking people? I'm 20 years old. What do you mean they need somebody like me? I don't even know what the hell cocaine looks like. Handle operation? What does that mean? I mean, who brings it in? Who takes it to where? Who buys this? How the hell does this? And then, what happens with the money? Because at the end, later on in life, when we find out that the easiest thing was bringing it in, the hardest thing is what we do with hundreds of millions of dollars in the 70s. Now I'm petrified. I mean, I'm so scared right now that I'm like, there's no way in the world I can tell these people no. So I'm like, fine. Let me go take care of the, we're remodeling this ship in California. I said, let me take care of the ship. And once we've done that, I'll come back or we'll meet in Miami and we can go over what exactly it is that you all need. So when I go to California, all along there, the gentleman I had hired to do the refrigeration had kept asking me, hey, you know what? I know that your boat is for cocaine. And I'm like, no, you're crazy. How would this boat be to bring in cocaine when it's in my name? Am I that stupid? You know, he and I got pretty friendly because I used to play baseball really well and he had a softball team. And so we became really, really good friends. And he just kept kidding me about that. So when all of a sudden I find myself that I'm going to be head of all operations, I'm like, you know what? This guy wants cocaine in California, but let me do the same thing. Let me make him a stupid offer. When he says no, then I can come back to the manual and say, look, I'd like to help you guys out, but I don't have a buyer. I don't know anything. So I go to Mel and I say, hey, Mel, you know, all this time you've been harassing me about the boat being cocaine, and, you know, now that we're close friends, let me tell you, it is, man. In the meantime, I found out that cocaine in Miami costs $40,000. It was $20,000 in Colombia at that time, and it costs about $5,000 to bring it to the U.S., $25,000, and wholesale it will sell about $42, $43 a kilo. So I go up to Mel and I say, hey, Mel, I want to come clean with you. And he's like, oh, man, I knew it all along. I knew it all along. How many can you sell me? I said, how many do you want? He said, well, how much? I said, $70,000. It took an act of God for me to not pee in my pants from laughing when I came up with that number. And he's like, that's a lot of money. I said, exactly. We only handle the best quality ever. So he said, well, let me get with my people. It wasn't about 4 hours later. He says, we'll buy 5 kilos. And I'm like, I don't know if I can supply that little. And I'm like, man, that night I couldn't even go to bed. I was just in such turmoil. I'm either going to get killed by the buyers or I'm going to get killed by the sellers or somebody's going to kill me. I didn't believe in God at that time, but I was sort of like, Jesus, just go ahead and kill me right now because, you know, take away the misery. Lo and behold, I go to Miami and one of their representatives from that grocery store, his name was Jaime, and I'm like, Jaime, I got this problem. This guy already wants to buy 3 kilos. Now they want to put me in charge of all of this operation. I mean, like, I don't know what the hell to do. He said, oh, that's easy, man. He wants 3 kilos. We'll get him to California. Sell it to him. How much? I said, 70. He said, 70? Are you crazy? You sure they're going to pay and I'll rip you off? I said, I have no idea. I said, man, I've never sold a candy bar in my life. How the hell do I know if they're going to pay me or not? He said, man, you better act like you can kill each and every one of them because if not, somebody's going to kill you. I mean, I just couldn't sleep for a week. They took the 3 kilos. I made $60,000-some-odd. And then I came back, and within 6 months, I was U.S. head of all operations, and I was importing over 85% of all the cocaine that came into America. I was 21 years old, and I was making between $1 million and $3 million a month. Now, it's very, very important to realize that's 1977 money, you know, which is a little bit different than in today's money. But, you know, the interesting thing for me was that now I knew I was going to be happy. Now I just knew that my world would change and that I would be somebody, that I'm somebody important. I mean, after all, now all our clients were Hollywood celebrity, movie stars. Cocaine was not even in the DEA radar during this time, so I was not even feeling guilty about doing anything wrong. I had the business. I had the office. I went to my office every morning at 8 o'clock like I'd done all my life. I put on my suit, and I left the office at 6 o'clock. And I ran the biggest empire and created the biggest drug empire in America and created the most intricate financial web that there was. But why was I miserable? Why was it that, for example, I remember one time I got a phone call and like, George, the Corvette convertible just came out. And I mean, I was like so excited. It was like, you know, it was like if it was my bar mitzvah or my baptism. Yeah, I put on a suit. I put on cologne. I told one of my bodyguards, I said, hey, load up a briefcase with money. We're going to go find my happiness. And we get to a dealer. And also when I get to a dealer, I see that they got three colors. And I'm like, what the heck? If my joy is dependent upon one of these colors and I picked the wrong one, how am I going to be happy? So I did what any accountant would do. I just bought one of each color. And when people would say, well, what's the hardest thing you do every day, Joe? I said, well, of course, the hardest decision I make in the morning is what damn car I'm going to drive. And I looked around one day and I had $1 million worth of cars. And I just couldn't understand why I was not happy. Well, I realized then I was married to one woman. And I'm like, well, I'm a good Cuban guy, so how can a Cuban guy be just happy with one woman? And I started dating all the most beautiful supermodels in America, and I hated them all. And could not understand why all of a sudden I hated women, treated them the way I did. I mean, I did not abuse them or anything like that, but just to me, they were just so insignificant when I adored my mother, who was my entire life. And I had the utmost respect in this world. You know, everybody in the world wanted to be like George Valdez. You know, I was considered the most powerful person, well, one of the most powerful in America at that time, and no one even knew that I existed. But I tell people every day of my life, I would lay down in my bed, wake up in the morning, see the mirror, just did not like what I see. Then one of my associates comes up to me and says, we have an opportunity. The government of Bolivia wants to make a deal with you. So I was in Colombia with the pilots, and I showed them where the airstrip was, and I was going to fly back to Nicaragua because I had a meeting with General Somoza where we were going to bring some drugs through Corn Island, and then he was going to send it in his refrigerated cargo ships to us. We landed in Colombia, and everything was fine. Then all of a sudden, as we loaded up the cocaine, we spent overnight tied up to a tree at night, and we got on the airplane about half an hour afterwards. We lost contact with Colombia because we lost both alternators. And eventually we're over the country of Panama, about 5,000 feet when both engines just went off and we crash landed. And it was a miracle that we even lived. And we jumped from the airplane, and then a military officer came, and I took out $300 and I gave it to him and I said, look, we were looking for cattle ranches and we had a problem with the airplane and we crash landed, but all I need to do is, if you could take me to a hotel and here, take my passports, sign them, and tomorrow I'm going to send someone, I'll have someone come and fix the airplane. He took me to a private office and split us apart, and they came in there, and it was the head of the DEA, the General Consul of Panama, and the head of the G2, which was the intelligence division for Noriega. They lined up all the cocaine in a table. They took pictures of us. When I got to Miami, I was charged with heading the largest drug conspiracy in the history of America and given the highest bond ever in the history of America, $7 million. I was just 23 years old.
16: And you're listening to the story of George Valdez and what a ride he's taking. And then his life literally comes crashing to the ground in a plane in Panama. And now he's back in Miami with the highest bail ever posted on a criminal in this country's history, $7 million. When we come back, what happens next in the life of George Valdez here on Our American Stories.
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23: 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And the heat is still on in First Alert weather. 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
13: From ABC News, I'm Michelle Franzen. Tensions between the U.S. and Iran remain centered on the Strait of Hormuz, and after vowing to impose a 20% toll on ships yesterday, President Trump now reversing course.
14: President Trump is now backing off his threat to push for a 20% toll on cargo moving through the Strait of Hormuz in exchange for helping ships get through, instead claiming on social media that the U.S. would now have new investment and trade deals with Gulf allies. The reversal comes a day after the president said there would be a 20% toll on ships in exchange for safe passage, but he didn't explain how that would work. The president again claimed the Strait of Hormuz was open to all shipping traffic, despite Iran's claims that it had closed it. Karen Travers, ABC News, the White House.
13: A rare event on Capitol Hill. Supreme Court justices testifying. Amy Coney Barrett and Elena Kagan are testifying before the House and Senate panels over the court's nearly $230 million budget request. It includes a 10% increase for security.
15: Justice Kagan argued the security measures are necessary in today's threat environment.
16: For some of us, those threats have come very close, and all of us live with the knowledge that they may again materialize.
15: The justices are expected to face questions on a wide range of subjects, including recent ethics scandals and controversial rulings, though they're expected to focus their testimony on their budget request. Peter Harulambos, ABC News.
13: New data is out showing inflation eased in June.
17: The inflation rate fell more than analysts were expecting, 3.5% this June compared to last. At 0.4%, the month-to-month decline was the sharpest in over 6 years. The numbers are based on data recorded before the U.S.-Iran war heated up again, driving up prices. That will be reflected in the July CPI.
13: ABC's Jim Ryan. Lawyers for writer E. Jean Carroll say she received more than $5.6 million as part of a civil judgment ordered paid by President Trump. It comes 3 years after a jury found Trump liable for sexually abusing and defaming Carroll. You're listening to ABC News.
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13: Dangerous floods affecting some cities and towns in the south. ABC's Kana Whitworth has more. The streets of Hondo, Texas, turning into rivers. Louisiana pummeled with torrential rain, flooding roads.
19: I pulled over safely because there were cars that were stalled.
20: How are we going to get the mommy out?
13: In Georgia, rushing waters trapping a woman in her vehicle. Passing motorists helping rescue her from her car. More rain on the way. Some areas of Texas could see 6 inches of rain by Thursday. Heat also affecting a large swath of the country. More than 125 million Americans on alert for high temperatures coast to coast. Hundreds of cases of parasitic infection commonly linked to contaminated fresh produce are being reported across the U.S. ABC News medical correspondent Dr. Darian Sutton explains how chlorosporiasis differs from food poisoning.
21: Often it is quick in terms of when it comes. You know what you ate when you get food poisoning, and it's relatively quick in terms of how it resolves, and it typically gets better with hydration and rest. As opposed to this parasitic infection, sometimes it can take 2 weeks for symptoms to develop. It is not contagious. It can sometimes be relapsing. Patients will be there one day and come back the next day, and it typically requires antibiotics. Wow.
13: Officials in Michigan believe lettuce or salad greens could be the potential source of the cyclosporiasis cases in the state. House lawmakers expect to vote this week on a bill that would make daylight saving time permanent. Michelle Franz in ABC News.
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25: Good morning. It's a sunny 86 degrees at 11:05. I'm Landon Moore. A 9-year-old girl is seriously injured in a jet ski crash on Green Lake. The Green Lake County Sheriff's Office says two personal watercraft collided on the lake around 2:20 Monday afternoon. The girl was unconscious at the scene and was airlifted to UW Hospital for treatment. A 13-year-old boy was treated for minor injuries at the scene. A total of 5 juveniles were riding on the 2 jet skis at the time. The Wisconsin DNR is investigating. A Wautoma woman is accused of killing her boyfriend. Crystal Masiaga is charged in Washera County Court with first-degree intentional homicide. Masiaga allegedly shot the man in a 19th Avenue home on July 9th. According to the criminal complaint, the victim had sent messages to the family and friends saying that he feared for his life. Masiaga faces life in prison if convicted. Lieutenant Governor Sarah Rodriguez held a Monday press conference after firing the manager of her campaign for governor over the weekend. Rodriguez says submitted finance statements overstated campaign contributions by hundreds of thousands of dollars.
26: I understand that there was a press release indicating that we were going to do a $1 million ad buy. That decision was made by my campaign manager, and I cannot get inside her head as to why she made that announcement.
25: Rodriguez, one of five Democrats running to oppose Congressman Tom Tiffany in November, says she first became aware of the issue last week when that ad buy did not air, and that she's working with Compliance, the Wisconsin Ethics Commission, and an accountant to uncover all of the facts. The Wisconsin Elections Commission reminds voters not to bet on elections. Reporter Raymond Newper tells us why.
0: With the August primary a month away, commissioners issued a warning to anyone who wants to place bets with online gambling services like Polymarket or Kalshi. Under Wisconsin law, betting on the outcome of an election makes you ineligible to vote in that election. Commissioner Ann Jacobs says people should be voting for the best person for the job, not to win some money. Raymond Newpert, Wisconsin Radio Network.
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2: Someone had crossed the center line that hit us head on, going 55 miles an hour. I was the only survivor. Hurling Clark entered the picture when I needed to take legal action. In terms of the settlement, it's definitely a substantial amount, and Hurling Clark made it all possible. They pointed me in the right direction every single time, and I never doubted for a second.
1: Hurling Clark Law Firm. 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
19: Our First Alert weather day continues because of dangerous heat. A high of 95, heat index near 100, hot, humid with sizzling sunshine. Tonight, mostly clear, warm and muggy, a low of 72. Tomorrow, hot again, a high of 92, heat index south of the valley, 100 degrees. Sunshine mixed with wildfire smoke coming in from the north. From the WBY First Alert Weather Center, I'm meteorologist Steve Balon.
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28: 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And the heat is still on in First Alert weather. 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

0: Good morning. Hello, everyone. Hope you're staying cool. And thanks for listening to Focus Fox Valley. It is Tuesday, the 14th of July, and we have a show. We got a show to get to. We've got lots going on. We've got conversations connected to the Fox Valley. We have organizations doing amazing things. And we've got events to highlight and AI to talk about. All that happening in this next 2 hours of Focus Fox Valley. This hour of the program is brought to you by Sturdivant and Associates. Thank you to them in the Neenah area for their support of the show. Your forecast also brought to you today by DePere Hardware. And we appreciate their support in helping us, well, learn just how hot it's going to be on this Tuesday. Just take care of yourselves. My goodness, it's intense out there. And we'll hear from the First Alert team later on in the show to talk about just how warm it's going to get for this Tuesday. I know I saw a lot of youth sports programs canceling or delaying starts to game times out there. Pools will definitely be in use today. Splash pads, all the things. Make sure you're aware of any cooling spaces available to you. I know our partners at Action 2 News have a list of those posted on their website. And if you have a question, text it in. We can hopefully get you an answer or find you a spot nearby to cool down. That number is 281-1150. We have, like I said, an hour of Law Talk coming your way here today. We will highlight generative AI and how it's perhaps impacted the legal profession. Also today, mentioned it yesterday, a little tease ahead, we had Bike to the Beat details coming your way in our noon hour. Luke and Heather back with full information on that. And then finally today, I love being able to tell you how to help others and a community need being met in the form of not one, but two community fridges in Appleton. And we will talk more about how these help our neighbors, the things that are most beneficial, how you can volunteer in these spaces, or just take a moment and help others. So that's coming your way also on a Tuesday edition of Focus Fox Valley. We'll get things started, though, with an hour of Law Talk with Herling Clark Law Firm.
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0: Let's dive on in as we welcome back to the program, attorney Blair Murphy-Pochask with Hurling Clark Law Firm and a program we bring you once a month here on WHBY. Blair, good morning to you. Welcome back.
1: Good morning, Haley. Thanks for having me.
0: Thanks for being here. Quick refresh of your role at Hurling Clark Law Firm and the area of practice that you provide.
1: Sure. I've been associated at Hurling Clark for about 2 years now. I'm part of the civil litigation team, addressing mostly business matters.
0: And how would you describe a day in the life of Blair as an attorney?
1: Oh, I don't know if there is a typical day. It's different every day, and that's what's really fun about the job. I think at the core, it's just about, you know, helping people solve their problems, which can be very rewarding.
0: I believe it. Well, we are likely not going to solve the problem of AI in this hour, but we are going to talk a little bit more about how attorneys and those who work in the legal profession use or maybe don't use this new technology that's impacting us in every corner, every area, in every way right now. So you brought this topic my way. I'm curious to why. Why did you want to talk about this, which can be a little bit controversial at times?
1: Mm-hmm. Well, this is a topic of conversation that not only has been coming up within our own law firm, but across the legal profession. I think I first maybe thought of this by attending a CLE. It's a continued legal education seminar on ethics and sort of best practices in AI. And that just sort of made me think about maybe passing on some of that knowledge to the general public, because I think AI is really only becoming more and more prolific and commonplace. So people want to know, you know, how is my lawyer using AI? Can I be certain that if they're using AI, they're using it in an ethical and safe way, that, you know, my confidential information isn't out there in open source? All of those kinds of issues, I think, it can be concerning and confusing for people. So I'm hoping I can just sort of unpack it a little bit here in this segment.
0: Yeah, I'm curious about all those things as well. I did a quick search this morning using Google, okay? Yeah. So no AI here, but I did Google quick. AI connected to the law profession, and I looked specifically for some articles to help me out. And I did find one called AI and the Future of the Legal Profession. It was written in Forbes magazine, so I'd consider that a pretty excellent source here. And they had a statistic right off the bat that I found really interesting. As of 3 years ago, only 3% of law firms used generative AI in daily work. But today, and this article was from February of 2026, today that figure has reached 26%. AI has moved from a future consideration to an operational priority for law firms and legal educators alike. Do you agree with that statement?
1: Somewhat. I mean, AI is a tool just like anything else. I guess I'm not surprised that that number has jumped, so drastically in such a short amount of time. I don't know if I even knew what something like ChatGPT was 3 years ago,
0: same.
1: But now, unless you've been living under a rock, that it's mentioned almost every day, data centers, there's all these other kinds of concerns that are coming up with AI that is maybe for a different discussion, but, the use of it, like I said, I think is a tool just like anything else. It's, people probably had a lot of the same concerns when, and I wasn't around for this, but when the internet first came around, how is my lawyer going to be using the internet to become more efficient? You know, there were that probably led to the advent of online law libraries and things like that. So that sort of reshaped the legal profession, and I think AI's we're sort of witnessing it's doing another sort of evolution here.
0: Yeah, you mentioned ChatGPT. I'll admit I've utilized it. I'm using it for an upcoming trip to help figure out restaurant solutions. Definitely the lighter side of utilizing something like that. However, how would an attorney perhaps use AI? Do lawyers use AI? If so, how and when? And when is it appropriate?
1: Some lawyers use AI. I know lawyers that still don't use a computer. So, I think what you have to keep in mind if you are using AI is that you're not disclosing any sensitive client information on the open source. That's one of the main things, one of the main warnings, at least that I have been advised many, many times. A lot of law firms do use closed source AI systems where, you know, you can upload all of your clients' files into, you know, one part of the system, and then you can ask an AI assistant to, only by examining what you've provided it, to give you an answer on something. So the difference between open source, meaning you're providing AI potentially sensitive information that is widely available across the entire internet, versus closed source, where you limit or restrict what it can learn from. And it generally, I think lawyers should be using closed source systems.
0: Yeah, it sounds like one of the ways attorneys might use it is to kind of break down information and perhaps come to a conclusion on a question a little bit faster than perhaps an assistant could come to.
1: Definitely. I mean, AI is great for analyzing and taking in a massive amount of information at one time and, you know, basically answering whatever you prompt it to do. And that can also be beneficial for the client, because the more efficient the lawyer is, you're passing savings onto the client, especially for lawyers that are billing hourly. If your lawyer is saving time by asking AI a question versus, you know, reading an entire deposition and you know, scouring for the answer to something, they've saved you money. So that can be a huge benefit, but it's not all benefits. You know, there's several ethical and legal concerns. So it's a tool. It can be efficient, but you have to make sure you're using it responsibly.
0: All right. So far, pros could be cost savings for a client. The cons, confidentiality concerns. We'll continue the discussion, and we welcome you to chime in as well. 920-281-1150. Do you think AI should be allowed to be used when it comes to those who are acting as attorneys? What's your questions about this? Text it in. Again, 920-281-1150 is that number. We'll continue with more of Law Talk with Herling Clark Law Firm right after this. It's WHBY.
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0: 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AI in the world of legal professions. Is it ethical? Would you give it a thumbs up? Would you give it a thumbs down? Text in, call in, 920-281-1150 is that number. Our guest today is Blair Murphy-Pochask with Curling Clark Law Firm, a civil litigation attorney. And great discussion. We were talking during the break about, well, attorneys who have been penalized for utilizing AI. And what we've talked about so far has really looked at AI usage in sort of the gathering phase when you are doing a lot of administrative tasks and work, you know, talking about how AI usage could help rethink the billable hour model, for example. But is AI appropriate in the courtroom? Prosecutors think a Nevada attorney used AI to write a brief. They've asked for sanctions. So this has happened. I'm curious, Blair, what the conversation has been when you hear a story like that. Is AI something that should be used in the courtroom?
1: I think a case like that illustrates why AI cannot completely replace the work of lawyers, at least where we're at today. If I recall correctly, that case may have involved the lawyer essentially asking a language learning model to write a brief for him. And if you've ever used a language learning model or AI assistant, you're kind of familiar with the fact that they are always trying to please you. Mm-hmm. They want to be your best friend. They mm-hmm. want to make you happy. So if you tell the language learning model that I want a case that stands for this proposition, it will come up with one. And that case doesn't always exist. So that lawyer, if I recall correctly from the article, was probably citing cases that the AI just hallucinated. And that's the term for when AI just comes up with some kind of misinformation because it wants to please the user so much. And that's a huge issue in the legal profession. Every lawyer has a duty of candor and honesty to the court. And if you're citing cases that don't exist and you're telling the court that there is a case out there that doesn't exist, you can get in a lot of hot water, and I'm sure that lawyer was probably sanctioned.
0: Wow, that's really remarkable, and I'm sure can be tricky to catch, which makes me curious. Do we assume that every attorney could use AI and proceed with caution, or do we give attorneys the benefit of the doubt?
1: I'm going to keep saying this, but AI is a tool. It's sort of like, I think in the early days of Wikipedia, when you'd look up something on Wikipedia and you couldn't really trust what it was actually saying unless you checked the sources. So that's how I like to use AI. I'll ask a very general question without inputting any specific client information. I'll say, is there a statute out there that says this? And then I don't just take it at face value. I'll actually open up the statute book or check the Wisconsin statutes website and make sure that what the AI is telling me is actually true and supported.
0: Interesting. And are you sourcing or citing those sources then as you present your findings? Is that something that you kind of follow up with?
1: You have to. I mean, you can't take it at face value. I think a large part of the reason is what I mentioned earlier. AI really wants to be helpful to you. To a fault.
0: Yeah.
1: It will sometimes make things up or misquote the law just because it wants you to feel so confident in your position.
0: A big people pleaser, that AI, ironically. Interesting stuff. All right. We mentioned some pros and cons. I want to keep maybe talking about what those could be. And I'm curious about benefits maybe when it comes to, I don't know, caseload or research or even summaries of evidence. Do you find that AI could be helpful in those scenarios?
1: It can be, but we're still at a point where you are also checking the work of the AI so much that I'd say it's marginally more efficient. But I do think it's going to get better and better over time. Right now, it's not consistently accurate enough to count on without any serious scrutiny.
0: Yeah. Could its own interface be created, you think, potentially in the future, that keeps that confidentiality and is exclusive to those in the law profession?
1: Yeah, I mean, we have one. We have an AI assistant called Archie. It works on a closed source model, like I mentioned. So you have individual client files, and you say, you know, referencing only this file or, you know, this transcript of deposition, can you tell me if the defendant ever mentioned, you know, their tax returns from 2024 or something like that. Mm-hmm. And it can find it in an instant. Yeah. And for sort of simple prompts, it's very helpful. But if you ask, the more complicated the prompt is and the more specific answer you're searching for, that's where I think you sort of have to double check the work.
0: Yeah. Does it end up creating more work, though, if you are using it to, you know, get a shorter solution, but then you're going back to double check it anyways?
1: Hard to say.
0: Yeah.
1: Hard to say.
0: Yeah, it's just, again, it's so complex. It's so nuanced. And we'll take a pause here. But after the break, you have to hear what the University of Chicago Law School is doing. They've developed some broader strategy to curb AI usage. And you might be surprised what they chose to do for first-year law students. We'll get Blair's reaction to what they're doing, and maybe you've got a question as well. We'd love to hear from you. The number here, 920-281-1150. And we're back with more of Law Talk with Herlin Clark Law Firm after this.
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3: Purple coneflower is well known as a popular native wildflower for both birds and butterflies, as well as bumblebees and other pollinators. The rich nectar, abundant pollen, as well as the mature seeds later in the season are precious rewards for monarchs, hummingbirds, bumblebees, songbirds, and more. Pale purple coneflower is a unique variety with elongated leaves and raspberry-colored cones. The petals of pale purple coneflower droop downward. They are thin and strappy rather than rounded and daisy-like. Such a unique look among native coneflowers and a beautiful, tall specimen plant. Tennessee coneflower is another form of native purple coneflower that features perfectly round, slightly cupped blooms that face outward on the stem rather than upward. This creates an amazing effect in the garden with their beautiful, pale purple blooms greeting visitors as well as the many butterflies and bees that are attracted to them. Other varieties of purple coneflowers include Ozark coneflower and narrow-leaved coneflower. Each of these is superficially similar to the purple coneflower bloom, but with a different flower form or elongated narrow leaves rather than the heart-shaped leaves of the traditional plant. A beautiful coneflower for our area is Bush's coneflower. This is a wonderful golden-yellow form of echinacea that features the same classic purple coneflower bloom, only in rich, bright golden-yellow. Unlike the many hybrid coneflowers that are out there on the market, Bush's coneflower is a native in its true form. While not a true echinacea, yellow or prairie coneflower is another popular and prolific native wildflower. Plant an assortment of native coneflowers in your yard and garden, providing full hot sun, and you'll be rewarded with a plethora of pollinator beauties. I'll have more to come on the native wildflowers of July all this week on In the Midwest Garden.
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0: We're back with Law Talk and Hurling Clark Law Firm attorney Blair Murphy Pochask joining us here today. And AI is on the brain. Does it help or hurt the law profession, the legal profession? We'll talk about the impacts here. And Blair, you mentioned something earlier. You said some of my colleagues still don't use a computer. I had to chuckle at that. But maybe they're on the right path, because I pulled out an article I found this morning regarding the University of Chicago Law School. And the University of Chicago Law School actually has a broad strategy when it comes to curbing AI usage. And in a statement that was actually just released within the last couple of weeks, the law school wrote that they already see artificial intelligence impacting higher education and the legal profession. They spent the last year doing some reflection, seeking input from the community and alumni and current attorneys and such. And this is what they decided on. They're launching a three-pronged strategy in which partly they will ban first-year students from using phones and laptops in the classroom. They're going to use and develop AI-resilient pedagogy and assessment. They're going to elevate essential human skills that distinguish excellent lawyers, and they're going to teach, quote, responsible, effective, and ethical use of AI. But let's start with that big one, banning phones and laptops in the classroom. Can you think back to your time in law school? Would you have appreciated that choice?
1: I had a handful of professors that had just their own in-classroom policy that did that. And sometimes you want to, you know, do a crossword during class on the New York Times on your laptop. But that
0: a little solitaire action.
1: But I think we all know that that's not very conducive to learning. I think that article, as you summarized, sort of mentions that one of the essential skills of being a lawyer is critical thinking on your own. And if you can just punch in a set of facts into AI and ask for the answer, that takes away the entire work of what you're doing. So I can understand why that trend of I don't even know the word. taking out the phones and laptops is a move that higher education is taking.
0: Yeah, and again, this is exclusive currently to the University of Chicago Law School. And you're exactly right, though. Overall, electronic usage will be banned, quote, to ensure students actually learn to think critically, strategically, and independently without relying on AI. They're also going to require including legal research and writing classes that require students to write without using AI while using AI for research, revision, and preparations for oral arguments, after which their writing and their use of AI will be reviewed. So maybe to do a little check on grammar or punctuation, perhaps, which I can get on board with. Not everyone can proofread like they used to, but to write a brief or an oral argument, yeah, that's got to come likely from the heart, I would think.
1: I think so, yeah.
0: Interesting. And they say that no statement on AI strategy or vision can be final. Technology is changing too fast. Thus, all the changes we are currently making will be subject to review, reconsideration, and revision as we learn more and as both technology and the practice of law evolve. I'm also kind of curious, do you think this makes the University of Chicago Law School more attractive to prospective students? Or do you think it's a hindrance for fresh law students?
1: I guess it maybe depends on the person. Yeah. If I had been in an environment like that, I'd probably wear it with a badge of honor and say I made it through my first year of law school without any help from ChatGPT or whoever. But I guess that's maybe a personal preference.
0: No, as a millennial who, you know, didn't have these tools available to them, I see that tone being taken amongst many of my fellow millennials out there who graduated prior to 2015 or 2016, something like that. So very interesting. I want to go back, though, to the potential risks or ethical concerns about the use of AI. You mentioned some of these. Can we expand on that just a bit, Blair?
1: Sure. I mean, hallucinating cases is a concern. Yeah. If you have a person that consults with AI before speaking with a lawyer, they're probably going to be fed a lot of confirmation bias. As I mentioned, AI really wants to please you, so they're going to tell you exactly what you want to hear, whereas a lawyer who sort of takes a more objective assessment of your case might have to tell you some hard truths sometimes.
0: Yeah, and I also am curious about, you know, just the humanity in all of this, right? You likely select an attorney based on their record, and maybe it's their personality, maybe it's their lack of personality, and, you know, the cutthroatness. What's your thought on the humanity of it all?
1: Yeah, that is a big part of it. The lawyer-client relationship is sort of like a partnership. You want to have someone that you can trust. You like to have a face and a voice to rely on. I don't think you get that same sort of result or services just by typing in prompts to an AI chatbot.
0: Yeah, and AI doesn't have a law degree either.
1: Not yet.
0: Not yet. All right, Blair. Well, we'll pause one final time, but when we come back, we are also going to look at this from the, well, maybe I'll just represent myself and I'll use AI to act as my attorney. And what might the future of the legal profession look like as AI improves? And if you've got a question or would like to chime in, of course, that phone line is open to you. 920-281-1150 is the number. And we're back right after this.
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3: Hello, this is intern Caleb Jankowski, and the date is July 14th. In 1798, the U.S. Sedition Act is passed, which outlaws any slanderous or malicious writings towards the U.S. government. In 1850, a Florida physician, John Gorey, showcases the first public demonstration of making ice with a refrigerator. 1927 was home to the first commercial airplane flight in Hawaii. 1951 had the first colored telecast of a sporting event, being a horse race broadcasted from CBS. In 1969, the U.S. withdraws the $500, $1,000, $5,000, and $10,000 bill. In 1983, the original Mario Bros. Game is released as an arcade game. In 1988, WYHY Radio offers $1 million offer to anybody who can prove that Elvis Presley is still alive. And in 2015, scientists from the Large Hadron Collider announced the discovery of a new particle called the pentaquark. To hear this again or for more information, head to WHBY.com as we celebrate America.
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0: And we're back. A few minutes to go with our Law Talk Hour with Harlan Clark Law Firm, joining you every second Tuesday of the month. We have Blair Murphy Pochask with us, civil litigation attorney, but we're dipping our toes into the world of AI and talking about how the advent of generative AI has impacted the legal profession. Some pros, some cons, and a lot to learn still, I think, is where we might land in this conversation. But we do have more to talk about, and I think this one is so curious. Can AI replace lawyers, or should I use AI in lieu of hiring a lawyer? I do sometimes chuckle with the choice to represent yourself in a scenario. I like to turn to experts. I would definitely turn to an attorney if faced with a legal situation, but that's not the case for everyone, right? So I'll represent myself, and I'll just use ChatGPT to get myself through. Have you heard of this scenario popping up? Is it too far-fetched? Is it a reality? What do you think, Blair?
1: I'm fairly certain I've lived through it. having cases against pro se litigants, I think a lot of times they are facing the tall task of having to write submissions to the court, and they're not sure if they're doing it the right way, wow. And they probably rely on ChatGPT. Wow. I'm fairly confident that they rely on ChatGPT. Just, I think AI has a sort of distinctive way of how they use grammar and punctuation and things like that, where you can kind of tell when something is written by AI. And unfortunately, when you're on the receiving end of that, you have to sort of go through and check and tell the court all the things that are wrong with what AI spit out from the other end.
0: That's interesting. Is it the M dashes that throw you off, or just, again, you said the language that they're using?
1: Yeah, the tone of voice, the M dashes, that is a giveaway.
0: Oof.
1: Yeah. It just reads and sounds like a robot wrote it.
0: It's interesting. And where are the troubles in that, too? Could it be just simply that it could be a poor argument?
1: It can be a poor argument. A lot of times it's also the volume, because it's so easy to spit out paragraphs and paragraphs and paragraphs that now the attorney that's opposing that submission or motion or whatever it is now has to respond to such, you know, voluminous amount of gobbledygook that came from an AI chatbot.
0: Gobbledygook. It's fascinating. And again, why might someone be compelled, do you think, though, to use it? And is it because one person did well that one time? Or what are your thoughts or theories? Money savings?
1: It can be money savings. It might be cost prohibitive to hire a lawyer. I would encourage people to look into Wisconsin Bar's resources for indigent litigants rather than turning to AI in that sort of situation. There's resources out there to help you if you are a pro se litigant. I wouldn't rely solely on something like AI.
0: Okay. So let's look to the future. Again, we've talked through a lot of pros, a lot of cons, a lot of in-betweens here. What do you think the future of the legal profession could look like as AI improves?
1: Again, I think the cost savings onto the client are going to improve. The more efficient law offices become with scanning documents and you know, searching for specific information on cases. It's not going to completely replace lawyers. It's not really going to completely replace paralegals, I don't think, or any kind of legal assistance. It's just going to be a sort of evolution of how a law office works. I think the productivity and efficiency is going to go way up.
0: Yeah, I'm curious about other avenues too that we

0: really discussed today. For example, court reporting, the use of AI and you know, capturing the details. Have you heard of it being utilized in that sense?
1: I have not heard of that. And I think a big reason of why we have sort of, I don't know, some people might call it like archaic, that we still have somebody using a stenography machine in courtrooms, is because that's how the law says it has to be. You know, the judge has to be a person. There needs to be a court reporter there. There's all these, you know, we set up the system, and if we never change the law and say that an AI can replace a human person, then it's not going to happen. Mm-hmm. So we hold the keys.
0: Yeah. Using law for the law. I love it. Mm-hmm. I love it. And do you think this conversation will continue to come up in your law office? Have conversations popped up at Hurling Clark about this?
1: Constantly. I mean, we're obviously very concerned about maintaining client confidentiality. We're staying up to date on the technology. We're making sure that, you know, everything we do is up to snuff. So
0: yeah. What have clients said to you as well? Do they see it as an assist to their case, or maybe a hindrance?
1: I think it's more often that clients will feed us something. They might have difficulty saying what they want to say to us, so they ask ChatGPT, you know, how do I phrase this to my lawyer so that my lawyer will understand? And I think a lot of times that can help actually facilitate the
0: conversation. Yeah, you know, that's a great point, because there are many of us, I mean, hello, I'm not an attorney, and sometimes the language that I see in paperwork and such, it does feel really overwhelming. And to be able to summarize that in an efficient way, goodness, it's hard to argue with that helpfulness. It's hard to fight that.
1: Right. Mm-hmm. And I'm sure they sometimes just copy and paste my email and say, what does my lawyer mean by this?
0: And you're okay with that?
1: I'm okay with that, as long as they're understanding.
0: All right. Well, as we kind of wrap up the hour, what would you say your takeaways for listeners would be as it relates to AI impacts in the legal profession, Blair?
1: Don't be afraid to have a conversation with your lawyer if you're concerned about whether they're using AI. You want to be sure that they're using a closed source system so that none of your personal or confidential information is out there in the open. You know, you might want to encourage them to use AI if you think that it can pass savings on to you in the billable hour structure. And you also want to be sure that the lawyer is actually doing the work and fact checking AI if they are using it.
0: All right. Well, Blair, thank you again for your insight here today. We also want to make sure our listeners are able to get in touch with you or any of your colleagues at Hurling Clark Law Firm. What is the best way to do that?
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0: Fantastic. And it's not just civil litigation. You know, they've got several areas of practice that they can offer at Hurling Clark Law Firm, including personal injury, family law, business and commercial law, real estate law, employment law, probate, wills, trusts, and of course, government and municipal law. Blair, thank you again for your insight and for helping us learn a bit more about the world of AI and how it connects to the rule of law.
1: Thank you, Haley.
0: Thank you. All right. With that, we'll say farewell to this hour of Law Talk with Hurling Clark Law Firm. Back again in another month, another topic, and attorney Paula Hamer. We'll continue Focus Fox Valley as well. Your Bike to the Beat experts just moments away. Then it's community fridge time. We'll talk about two new fridges in the area, how you can make a difference and support our neighbors. All that to come in our noon hour of Focus Fox Valley.

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8: 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Coming up at 4 o'clock, Terry Kavarik and I will have the latest in WHBY news. First Alert meteorologist David Ernst will tell us how much longer the heat will be on. Zach Morris updates the World Cup semifinals. And we'll talk with Annex Wealth Management's Brian Jacobson about the latest Wall Street news.
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9: Our First Alert weather days continue today and tomorrow for extreme heat. Hot sunshine, mid-90s for highs today, with the heat index up near 100 or slightly over. Warm and muggy again tonight in the 70s. Tomorrow, smoke from Canadian wildfires will be making their way in, with highs back in the 90s. From the WBAY First Alert Weather Center, I'm meteorologist Nolan Kane.
3: Yeah, 91 degrees currently with sunshine here in Appleton. A couple of things to note, too. Beach Amusement Park will be closing early today at 3:30 p.m. They're also canceling the evening's Jeremiah Jams Band concert. They are working to reschedule that. Heat safety tips also, of course, limit outdoor activities as much as possible and drink water proactively throughout the day, even before you feel thirsty. And if you're in need of cool indoor shelter, a resource right here in the Fox Cities area, Pillars, welcoming anyone needing to escape the heat. 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You can always call 211 through United Way to find a cooling center near you. 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
10: From ABC News, I'm Michelle Franzen. A day after proposing a 20% toll on ships in the Strait of Hormuz, President Trump now backing away from the plan. While hosting Iraq's prime minister, the president says the U.S. should be paid for offering safe passage.
11: We're spending money, and so what we've done is we are going to be reimbursed for protection.
10: The key shipping waterway once again facing blockade. The U.S. and Iran tensions and strikes escalate. That's leading to higher oil and gas prices. Gas Buddy's Patrick DeHaan on the impact.
12: I do fully expect that the national average could get close to that $4 a gallon mark in the next week or 10 days.
10: An attorney for E. Jean Carroll says she's received more than $5 million as part of a civil judgment paid by Donald Trump.
12: 3 years after a jury found Donald Trump liable for sexually abusing and defaming E. Jean Carroll, her lawyer on Tuesday confirmed she received more than $5.6 million from the president. Trump has long fought to challenge the jury's finding, including unsuccessfully asking the Supreme Court to intervene, but a judge last week ordered that the money be transferred to Carroll after Trump fully exhausted his appeals. Carroll is still owed an additional $83 million from Trump for a separate defamation judgment, though Trump continues to appeal that case. Peter Harlambous, ABC News, New York.
10: One of the most popular minivans on the road now, the subject of a new investigation by the Federal Traffic Safety Administration.
13: NHTSA has opened a new probe into the airbags on the Honda Odyssey. The agency says airbags can deploy while the vans are in motion, leading to injuries, and that this could affect more than 800,000 Odysseys made between 2010 and 2017. NHTSA says they're currently conducting a technical review.
10: ABC's Mike DeBusky, Homeland Security Secretary Mark Wayne Mullen, directing law enforcement to temporarily halt vehicle stops in Maine following the fatal agent-involved shooting yesterday in Biddeford. A family friend confirming Johann Sebastian Guerra was the victim to ABC station WMTW. You're listening to ABC News.

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2: A major airline is looking to streamline its bottom line while also offering a new perk for travelers wanting a little more space on flight.
3: 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Passengers will have access to a shared table that runs across the middle seat. The airline touts extra elbow room. There's also another motivation. By not selling these seats in these rows, United will not need to add a fifth flight attendant to these flights. So far, there's no details on pricing.
2: ABC's Brian Clark. A coast-to-coast heat wave has millions of Americans sweltering out west in western states, hitting triple digits, and there's been an increase in rescue calls from hikers. ABC's Kana Whitworth is in Salt Lake City.
4: Near record heat is baking much of the Midwest, with heat warnings and watches stretching across several states.
5: Triple-digit heat means more to us than records here. It means we have to take care of our citizens, we have to take care of our responders in new ways.
4: In popular destinations like Zion National Park, triple-digit temperatures are pushing hikers to their limits.
5: This last weekend, we had 2 in one day, right here in the foothills right above Salt Lake City, and that's unusual for us.
4: Officials reminding people that heat is the deadliest weather hazard in the United States.
2: In parts of the Southwest, flooding remains a concern, especially in Texas. Michelle Franz and ABC News.
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8: At 12:05, it is sunny and 90. Good afternoon, I'm Jonathan Krause. A 9-year-old girl is seriously injured in a jet ski crash on Green Lake. Green Lake County Sheriff's Office says two personal watercraft collided on the lake around 2:20 Monday afternoon. The girl was unconscious at the scene and was airlifted to UW Hospital for treatment. A 13-year-old boy was treated for minor injuries at the scene. A total of 5 juveniles were riding on the 2 jet skis at the time. The Wisconsin DNR is investigating. Final preparations are coming together this week for EAA Air Venture at Oshkosh. Spokesman Dick Napinski says more than 6,000 volunteers are making sure everything is ready to go on Monday.
9: It's like an airplane project often says, 90% done and 90% to go. It's kind of that feeling right now. You're finding all the little things that still have to get done by next Monday.
8: This year's Air Venture runs July 20th through the 26th. We will have live broadcast and coverage from Oshkosh throughout the week here on HBY. Bay Beach Amusement Park in Green Bay is closing early again today. The Parks Department notes the high heat indexes in shutting down at 3:30 this afternoon. Operating hours for Wednesday will be determined tomorrow. The City of Green Bay gets a sizable donation from the Oneida Nation for work at Bay Beach.

0: Green Bay Parks director Dan Ditchite says the Oneidas reached to the city to partner on shoreline development.
1: They recently contacted us and told us that they'd like to put $100,000 towards the shoreline project at the beach amusement park. Using the funding for the shoreline walk makes the most sense at this point, and they did agree that that meets the intent of the funding. They're definitely excited to participate in this project and be a part of it. We're hopeful we can move ahead with at least portions of that project fairly soon.
0: The Oneida Nation is donating $100,000. There's no timeline for when that money must be spent. Two brothers wrongfully convicted in the murder of a Green Bay bartender in 1987 are taking the city and the State Department of Justice to court. David and Robert Bintz filed a lawsuit this week in federal court seeking financial compensation for the time they spent behind bars. The Bintzes were convicted in the murder of Sandra Lyson, who went missing after leaving work at Good Times Bar. She was later found beaten and strangled to death. After spending nearly 25 years in prison, the convictions were overturned based on DNA evidence that showed another man likely committed the murder. The brothers claim Green Bay police detectives and a state agent willfully ignored and concealed evidence that would have exonerated them. The Bintzes were limited to just $25,000 in compensation by the Wisconsin Claims Board last year, although the board recommended the state legislature approve $1 million settlements with them. That measure failed to pass. Lieutenant Governor Sarah Rodriguez fires the manager of her campaign for governor, saying that submitted financial statements overstated campaign contributions by hundreds of thousands of dollars.
2: I understand that there was a press release indicating that we were going to do a $1 million ad buy. That decision was made by my campaign manager, and I cannot get inside her head as to why she made that announcement.
0: Rodriguez, who's one of five Democrats running to oppose Congressman Tom Tiffany in November, says she first became aware of the issue last week when the ad buy did not air, and that she's working with compliance, the Wisconsin Ethics Commission, and an accountant to uncover all of the facts. The mother of Elijah Vu will be allowed to change attorneys as she awaits trial on charges related to the disappearance and death of her son. Katrina Bauer asked a Manitowoc County judge to change legal representation, claiming her current lawyer was not properly preparing for her trial coming up in April of next year. Bauer is charged with chronic neglect of a child with a consequence of death. And Schwartz's Supper Club in St. Anne's is getting some national exposure. The YouTube series America's Best Restaurants is visiting the Supper Club today to film an episode. Schwartz's is consistently rated as one of the best supper clubs in Wisconsin, and the air date for that episode is not known. WHBY News Time is 12:09, and news is brought to you by Les Stump Ford.
3: And Jonathan, as WHBY's resident supper club enthusiast, where would you place Schwartz's on your list?
0: I would say probably number 3.
3: Ooh, all right.
0: Yishnala is at the top of the list.
3: Yeah.
0: And I'm a huge fan of Repke's as well.
3: All right. Congratulations to Schwartz's.

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4: Our First Alert weather days continue today and tomorrow for extreme heat. Hot sunshine, mid-90s for highs today, with the heat index up near 100 or slightly over. Warm and muggy again tonight in the 70s. Tomorrow, smoke from Canadian wildfires will be making their way in, with highs back in the 90s. From the WBAY First Alert Weather Center, I'm meteorologist Nolan Kane.
5: Thank you, Nolan. We are seeing sunshine. I have 92 degrees here in Appleton from the Myron Construction Studios of WHBY.
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0: afternoon. Welcome back for Focus Fox Valley, hour number two. I'm Haley Tenpass with you from the Myron Construction Studios of WHBY. This hour is brought to you by Hooper Law Office as they provide that pathway to your legacy. Hope you're in a cool spot and able to stay there as we just experience the hottest temperatures yet of the summer. Nolan Kane will hop in shortly after the bottom of the hour to update us on temperatures and heat indexes, all those things. That's coming up in about 20 minutes on WHBY. Also on the way, community fridges. Two new fridges here in Appleton. We'll talk with some of the folks who helped get those fridges up and running, how they're meeting community needs, and of course, the most beneficial items. Even during a heat wave, we'll talk you through that later on. And right now, bike to the beat. We teased this yesterday. We told you we would be back with our friends over at Fox Communities Credit Union to highlight their massive community give back event that is coming up Saturday, August 1st. We're hoping you consider joining them. Luke Freitag, Amanda Brown with us today to talk all things bike to the beat. Good afternoon, you two.
1: Thanks for having us.
2: Thank you.
0: Welcome back. Luke, you're in the same seat you were yesterday.
1: I know. History repeating itself.
0: But also information that is worth repeating because
1: absolutely.
0: Bike to the beat, goodness, the history with this event, it's extensive, and the give back has reached more than $500,000, which is just remarkable. Amanda, when you think of that number and the ways that the foundation has been able to give through this, goodness.
2: Yes, it's amazing. The event is as old as the foundation is. We only skipped 1 year because of that lovely 2020 year.
0: Yeah.
2: But we still gave out t-shirts and goodie bags, which was still fun.
0: Hooray!
2: We just didn't get to ride bikes and be together. But the every dollar, as soon as you register, it goes right back to the Fox Cares Foundation, which goes back directly and supports the community of nonprofits that are supporting hunger, homelessness, and the arts. Last year we had 33 grants that we paid out $185,000. We've given out $850,000 total.
0: Amazing.
2: To the communities so far. But bike to the beat, like you said, over a $500,000.
0: Yeah. I think we'll circle back to the giving portion of this in a little bit. I'd love to talk logistics of the event, though. Spanning multiple communities, multiple miles, different music venues, because this does align with Mile of Music, Bike to the Beat. All right, you get that. And good food, too. Luke, let's talk logistics of the event.
1: Yes, you talk about the different routes. So if you're a family and you say, yeah, maybe the 54-mile route is a bit steep.
0: It'll be a little much. Come on, kids.
1: We've got 12-mile routes. We've got 15, 24, and 54 along those lines. I always forget the exact numbers, but they're along those lines. So you can pick the route that best fits you. And maybe it's a group of friends. You just want to go to a couple of stops, experience it. Maybe this is the first time. Maybe the 12-mile route. Maybe that's the best option. Or the 24-mile route. Everybody loves going to Wrightstown, but you're right. There's 7 different stops throughout the communities from the Fox Valley all the way up to De Pere. Your more advanced riders obviously hit the 54-mile route, and they leave a little bit earlier in the morning. But everybody is welcome, all ages, all abilities, and yes, e-bikes. Or you can ride an e-bike and bike to the beat.
0: Maybe you do hit that 54-miler with that e-bike.
2: There's a lot of people that hit that Wrightstown route that are on e-bikes. They're like, I really need to get to Wrightstown, and the e-bike population is climbing.
0: So what does Wrightstown bring that is so intriguing?
1: We always say it's like the hidden gem, which now we're spilling the beans, but you know what I mean? It's a hidden gem. You get there, and it's such a tight-knit community. It's cool, and it's right along the riverfront, and there's a coffee shop, a pizza shop, a brewery.
0: Yeah.
1: Yes. And
0: Gnarly Cedar.
1: Lusky Tap. All of them participate, and that's the cool part about it. They literally shut down downtown, the big downtown of Wrightstown, and the bikes take over, and everybody just enjoys it. And Leading the Blind, one of our staple music musicians, they always request to come back there because they have such a good time. And no matter what stop you're going to along the route, that's what you're going to get. You're going to get Mile of Music artists, great music, great food, good camaraderie.
2: Yeah, yeah. Our other stops, they are just as fun. They're just smaller, where this is more spread out, and it is the the whole community that is part of it, the whole downtown.
1: Mm-hmm.
3: Yeah. If you want the party, you go to Wrightstown, it sounds like.
1: Yes.
3: But all ages are welcome, which is also really great for, you know, for a parent who wants to maybe have the kids be in the basket. Not the basket, but you know what I'm talking, the little...
1: Perky.
3: Perky?
2: The trailer.
3: The trailer. Yeah. Don't put your children in the basket. All right.
2: if they are, they're strapped in with a helmet, right?
3: Exactly.
2: Helmets
3: always
2: are required.
3: Helmet. Helmets are required. This
2: helmets
3: is good,
2: are required.
3: Yes. So that's some good news. Helmets are
2: If you don't have
3: required.
2: Them, Luke, do we still sell them?
1: We don't, but we have some extras.
2: Okay.
3: All right. We'll let you
2: on
3: know.
2: On the side of our mouths.
3: How to find Luke. I'm looking at your sponsors here. I'm looking at the list of... food and music station sponsors. I'm seeing Quick Trip. I'm seeing Oh Snap Pickling Company, Stone Arch Brew Pub, Domino's, Manderfield's, Wildfire Coffee House, Great American Cookies, Uncle Mike's, Great Harvest. I don't want to leave anyone out. So if you're on this list, I see you. There's some good food.
1: Yes.
2: We might be here for a couple of minutes if you kept going.
3: I could keep going.
1: 40 plus restaurants giving Ooh. Back in the community. And that's the cool part, is they see the neatness, if that's the way to say it, and bite to the beat, and they're like, we want to be a part of that. And because we go through their community, they help out at the stop, too. And, you know, food sponsors, there's Bike to the Brew at several of our stops. So
3: yep.
1: there's four of those. In addition to that, other cool companies in the area helping out tremendously, too. Festival Foods, Delir's Construction, U.S. Venture, Network Health, Delair Realty, Prime IV, and Quick Trip, all seeing what Bike to the Beat does community-wise and giving back.
3: Yeah. The trail system we're utilizing as well is fantastic. I know that people have commented feeling very safe on these routes and being able to bike these lengths and feel very confident in doing so. Talk a little bit about the trail system we're utilizing, if you can.
1: Yeah.
2: Well, I mean, everything is clearly marked. I know you get the permits all through all the towns to make sure that there's ambulances and all the, you know, police and officers everywhere that they need to be.
1: Yeah, we make sure that long before the actual event happens that we're coordinating with the municipalities, and we want to take advantage of those routes like the Paper Maker Trail, the CE College Trail, that you see those and you use them, and maybe if you don't normally ride those, that it's an opportunity to see the communities from that vantage point.
3: Okay, we'll pause here, but after the break, we'll circle back to the give back factor in all of this and how the Fox Cares Foundation is fueled by Bike to the Beat. And if you've got a question, maybe you've participated before, chime in, 920-281-1150. It's the number, and we're back in just a bit.
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0: Welcome back. Focus Fox Valley, checking in with Bike to the Beat, coming up Saturday, August 1st. Your donation goes further than you think. And the Fox Communities Credit Union will actually be matching up to $25,000 of all donations made above your registration fees. That all goes to the Fox Cares Foundation right now through mid-August, and Amanda Brown is with us from the foundation. Amanda, that's great news.
1: Yes, it's wonderful. The generosity of our bike riders and just the community in general is what fuels us.
0: Yeah, I was reading the number raised over the years from just bike registrations, more than $568,000.
1: Yes.
0: That's a lot. It's a lot. And a lot. What do you hear from the recipients? You mentioned you give back to a couple of core areas. Remind us of those, and let's maybe talk about what people say when they receive funds from the foundation.
1: Yeah, fighting hunger, helping the homeless, and expanding access to the arts. Fighting hunger. Earlier this year, or actually at the end of last year, we did $75,000 split to three of the food pantries when, like, the SNAP benefits were all up in a mess.
0: Yes.
1: Just to support the giving that needed to happen. And it was around the holidays as well, so just let's give them the holiday meals that they deserve.
0: Keep it consistent,
1: you know,
0: yeah.
1: And, you know, the rest of us get great holiday meals, you know, and let's just make sure that everybody gets a great holiday meal. The arts is one that is actually growing a lot more than you would expect in creative ways. One of my favorites is a group of young kids at local schools. They are being paired up with elderly at nursing homes that don't necessarily get visitors or very much activity. And a nonprofit is working with the two of those kinds of groups where these young girls don't necessarily get the opportunity to be involved in, like, extracurricular dance groups and things like that. So they're both learning to dance and move in ways, and then they learn how to do a dance together.
0: Oh.
1: So they're socializing and taking, you know, the two different age groups and just differences there and learning this together and just camaraderie there, and it's the coolest thing.
0: I bet that both groups look forward to those rehearsal days with the same excitement. And relationships, I'm sure, form in those scenarios, too.
1: Yes, yes.
0: Oh, very cool. Very cool. And, you know, people, if they want to look and see if maybe the foundation could support an organization that they're part of that aligns with those three core pillars for you, do you have a certain window of time that applications are accepted? Is it at any time of the year? How does that work?
1: It's at any time of the year. We are accepting applications. Our website is foxcares.org. We actually work with the Community Foundation in the Fox Valley right now that our applications go through them, but there's a link right there on our website that any nonprofit that fits our pillars can apply through there. So anytime we take those applications, it is often that we do sometimes learn of an organization that they're like, they don't know about us. Why don't they know about us? We should be funding them. And so then, you know, we're like, let's go introduce ourselves. And then we create that relationship.
0: Okay, I love it.
1: Mm-hmm.
0: Well, my goodness, let's remind listeners about how Bike to the Beat, again, connects to that Fox Cares Foundation. And Luke, where can people go to register to Bike to the Beat?
2: Yes, all registration goes back to the Fox Cares Foundation, which you just heard about, every penny of it, biketothebeat.com. And you can register from now all the way through the event, Saturday morning, August 1st.
0: You can wake up that morning and go, you know what, I feel like biking.
2: Yep.
0: And you can show up. Where, by the way, should they show up? Because many, many years ago, you know, our station actually was the home base for Bike to the Beat. we've quickly outgrown this space, and now you utilize a much larger parking lot to launch things out of.
2: I appreciate that question. Christ the King Church right in front of Kimberly High School is where you start and where you'll finish. A little tweak to the route this year, all the same stops, but Tanner's will be your last stop before coming back to Christ the King Church to finish things off rather than your first stop in the morning.
0: All right, perfect. I don't want anyone showing up here that morning. And you won't find us. You'll find us down the road. All right. Thank you so much, the both of you, for being here. Have we missed anything? Is there anything else you want to make sure we mention today?
2: One more cool thing this year.
0: Oh, yeah, you have a special surprise.
2: Yes. You know, Willy Wonka's like golden ticket. We're doing a Fox Blue ticket. So if you register for Bike to the Beat at biketothebeat.com, all registrants, we have our goodie bags. You pick up your goodie bag on Friday before the event or Saturday morning. In two of those bags, there's going to be a Fox Blue certificate. We've partnered with Christian Yelich of the Milwaukee Brewers.
0: Wait. Christian Yelich?
2: Yeah.
0: Okay.
2: It's a cool package. So to expand our Milwaukee market, he's, of course, helping us out with that. But in addition to that, two participants of Bike to the Beat, for them and a guest, when they get this certificate, if it's in their goodie bag, they're going to go to batting practice, they're going to meet him, and they're going to go to the game. So just another incentive to sign up.
0: That's a huge, huge incentive. I love that. And thank you to Christian for his generosity and willingness to do this for us.
1: Yeah.
0: All right.
2: The golden ticket.
0: I'm playing the golden ticket song. All right. Thank you both for being here today.
2: We appreciate your time.
0: Bike to the Beat is easy to find by searching Bike to the Beat, foxcu.org, or biketothebeat.raceentry.com for all of the race details. Text BIKE to 920-281-1150. I'd be happy to send you the link as well. Thank you both for being here. Thanks, Amanda. Thanks Luke.
1: Haley.
2: Thank you.
0: All right. We'll pause and check in on that forecast.
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0: We're checking in on that First Alert forecast. Currently reading about 93 degrees in Appleton. The sun is clearly shining, and there are definite heat concerns for today. Meteorologist Nolan Kane has more for us. Hi, Nolan.
9: Yep, this afternoon, we've got more heat, humidity, and now the air quality alert through Thursday.
0: Okay, and what are the concerns that align with that air quality alert?
9: So we do have a cool front coming through. That's not going to help take temperatures down too much. It's still going to be hot, but not as humid. But there's a lot of wildfires up in Canada right now. With that air coming down, it's putting a lot of that smoke over Michigan and Wisconsin. In fact, those air quality alerts are statewide across both states.
0: Yikes. So in addition to it feeling pretty yucky out there, we're also going to get the yuck of some possible smoky skies.
9: That and the air quality is going to be in the very unhealthy for sensitive groups category over a 24-hour period, and at times it could be hazardous up to a 1 hour average.
0: Interesting. All right. And today's heat, though, really concerning. And we are seeing temperatures that we haven't seen so far this year. We are also dealing with heat indexes into the triple digits. What's most concerning you today? Which areas are seeing the warmest temperatures, Nolan?
9: Currently, the Fox Valley is seeing a lot of the upper 90s heat index values. In fact, Appleton had one of the higher readings in Wisconsin. But a lot of the highest values are up in the UP, right up near where the extreme heat warning is.
0: Yeah, and that's kind of interesting to see that they're dealing with the worst of this. It's usually quite the opposite.
9: I almost want to think Lake Superior has a thing to do with that, but the humidity pooling up there and the wind starting to come down from the northwest may be blowing the last bits of that humid air in.
0: Okay. Well, will we have any relief in any form over the next couple of days?
9: Yeah. The next couple, no, but by the end of the week, we have more scattered shower and storm chances. That'll help kind of cool things down. We need the rain to kind of get things hydrated back up. And temperatures will be cooling off slightly to the mid-80s by the weekend and a little less humid. It's still going to be noticeable, but not oppressive and abhorrent.
0: Yeah, even standing and sitting in the shade last night at my son's t-ball game, it was tough, and everyone kind of crowded in this one little area to use the one shaded tree we could find in the area by the ball diamond. So yeah, it was a tough night, and they're in for a tougher night this evening.
9: Oh, yeah, and I parked under a shade tree here, and I still put up my sun reflector on my windshield.
0: Wow. Okay.
9: So, yeah. I would bet either hopefully things kind of get delayed a little bit to cool things off, or they have a lot of water on hand.
0: Okay. Yes, lots of water. Yeah. Finding those go ahead.
9: Yep. Yeah, those heat index values, 100 to 105. And the dew point's over 70. It's going to be making it hard for that sweat to evaporate.
0: All right. Well, Nolan, I'll let you kind of walk us through, again, what we can expect as we power through the next couple of days of heat and heat indexes that are up there. Goodness.
9: Ooh, yeah, a lot of sun this afternoon, and we'll start to see the air quality diminish as we have that smoke move in. Now, winds will be going from the southwest to the northwest. That's going to help bring the humidity down heading into the overnight tonight and tomorrow. But that's going to bring in the wildfire smoke. So if you are sensitive, you have asthma or any respiratory issues, be sure to basically stay inside as we have those very unhealthy for sensitive group levels and up to hazardous at times. Just make sure that you do have an inhaler or anything that you need on hand if you're going to be outside.
0: All right. Important reminders. Stay cool, everyone. Thank you, Nolan, for checking in with us, and we'll check back tomorrow.
9: All right. We'll see you then.
0: That is your first alert forecast. On your Tuesday, again, important safety tips from health officials, including, you know, limit those outdoor activities and drink the fluids, drink your water, even before you feel thirsty. And if you can, stay inside in that air conditioning if you're able to. There are cooling shelters available throughout Northeast Wisconsin. And there are lists of those with our partners at the First Alert Station. You can always text or call 211 as well to find a spot to cool down. Hang in there, everybody. All right, we'll pause here, but a community fridge, two of them actually, helping us with feeding our neighbors and how you can help as well. Those details on the way. It's WHBY.
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0: Welcome back to Focus Fox Valley. We are cruising today, and I am so excited to get to this next topic. I think if you've listened to Focus Fox Valley, you know how much we love to share about our community Hope Fridges. In fact, People of Progression and the space which Hope Fridge is located on in Menasha, they've been guests with us monthly for years, and we often talk about how you can donate, how you can give. And unfortunately, the need of a Hope Fridge or a fridge in general isn't exclusive to Menasha. It's not exclusive to any community. And how do we help? How do we continue this? Well, it's no easy task. However, not one, but two new community fridges have been brought to Appleton, and we are so excited to tell you more about them, share their location, and of course, give you information on how to fill those fridges. Join me in welcoming back to Focus Fox Valley, Karen Iverson-Riggers. Hello, Karen.
1: Hello, Haley. It's so good to see you.
0: Good to see you. And you've brought a new friend, Madeline Knowles, with us as well. Good to meet you, Madeline.
2: Good to meet you, too.
0: All right. Goodness. We've seen success with fridges in our communities. Again, shout out to Oshkosh, to Menasha, who've put in such wonderful work and care in our communities to bring this concept to the area. Karen, what did you know about this? And tell us a little of the history, if you could, before we dive into these two new locations.
1: Yeah. So lots of us in community have been connected with Hope Fridge. So shout out to Hope Fridge. Shout out to all of the community fridges in Green Bay as well. Like, we see these popping up in communities across the state, which is amazing. And so have been engaged with Hope Fridge and then said, Appleton needs them too. And so there was just kind of this little, like, coalition of folks who care about community. This doesn't belong to any organization. It doesn't belong to some any one person. There's a kind of coalition of folks who care deeply about community. So we started having conversations, and then we had a great conversation with Tardigrades, who is amazing in supporting community. And so you'll find one of the fridges outside, right outside Tardigrades, right on Richmond Street. And then you'll also find a community fridge inside our space at Ebb and Flow Connections Cooperative. So that's open when we are open on Tuesday, Friday, and Saturday. And so our fridge is indoors, so that's been helpful, especially during this weather, when it's real hard to keep that fridge cold. So now we've got two fridges, and so we're looking for friends to help fill it, so we can talk more about that, but just really excited to be part of a group of people who were just like, let's make this happen, and
0: I love it.
1: Here we are.
0: Yeah. Unfortunately, though, it's not super simple to just plop a fridge somewhere, and some infrastructure has to be built. You have to access electricity, and it usually needs to be in a pretty accessible or neutral space, correct? Madeline, are you able to give some input into those logistics?
2: Yeah, absolutely. It definitely took a bit of, obviously, a lot of community members to make both of these happen, but specifically the one at Tardigrades. Catherine, who's the owner of Tardigrades, was like, please pick us for this location and we'll help get some of this stuff set up. So she has some family and staff members who are very handy, and they volunteered to build the structure. And then another local community member who is anonymous said that they wanted to give the funds for the structure. So that came into place just like that. And then a couple other community members volunteered to get the electrical set up.
0: Mm.
2: And it took us asking for that help and people just coming forward to say, I can do this, I can do this. And then someone else had a fridge that we were able to use. Someone else painted the structure. And, yeah, it just took a lot of different community members saying, I'll help.
0: Mm. That's beautiful. And that's how it happens, though, right? It's not one massive act by one big person. It's many small tasks that create that community.
1: We had the ribbon cutting, and it was so fun kind of bringing folks together who have supported this work and folks who just are supportive of building community. And then we just had people rolling up the whole time, donating stuff to the fridge, right, to the pantry area. And so it was so – it's just – it's – to me – feels so, in a time that's really difficult in community, these moments of seeing, like, people come together and saying, like, we take care of us. We're going to take care of our community. And so that just, it just fills my heart.
0: Me too. I am a firm believer in that anyone can be a light. And this is a simple way to be a light and to make a difference. So with that being said, we'll pause here. And after the break, let's talk about kind of the donation rules, some mindful and helpful reminders if you're donating to community fridges. The locations will be repeated. And again, we're celebrating our community fridge additions here in Appleton. Back in just a moment. It's WHBY.
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1: A quick Herling Clark Law Firm traffic alert. Wisconsin 441 South, about 1.5 miles beyond the ramp from Calumet Street. The two right lanes are currently blocked due to a crash. Again, 441 South, about 1.5 miles past the ramp from Calumet Street. Right, two lanes currently blocked due to a crash. That's your Herling Clark Law Firm traffic alert.

0: Welcome back. Focus Fox Valley, focused on community today. One of my favorite topics in the whole wide world and ways that you can impact others. A need being met with the addition of not one, but two community fridges in Appleton. Karen's here. Madeline's here. We're talking through these amazing, generous donations to our community. You know, it's a hot day today. Really, really hot day today. Bay Beach is closing early, 3:30. Can you imagine sitting on a ride bench on a day like today?
1: No, thank you.
0: But people are living. They are walking. They are working. They are traveling in this heat as well. And I would imagine coming upon a fridge like the one in front of Tardigrades, maybe with some bottles of water, some electrolyte packets. What a blessing to be able to stumble upon that. And those are the types of things on a day like today that make a difference. And there are other things that can make differences in other weather scenarios. But I want to ask you, Karen, about just the donation sort of rules and how weather can play a factor into what's allowed at the fridge as well.
1: Yeah, I mean, you could imagine this is a big challenge in extreme heat, whether it's like extreme heat in the summer or extreme cold in the winter, and keeping an outdoor fridge cold is just nearly impossible.
0: Yeah.
1: And so we are still open and still accepting donations. So you're right on about things like water, Gatorade, electrolyte packets, other kinds of shelf-stable sorts of things that can be outside for food for folks. A lot of times that outdoor fridge does not keep temp, and so we can't have it open just for food safety. We want to keep everybody safe in community.
0: Yeah.
1: Just a gentle reminder, if you're ever bringing anything to the community fridge, to make sure if the package has the ingredients labeled on it, you don't need to put the ingredients. But if you're bringing something that you've made, which is amazing, we have folks who bring soup and casseroles, and you know, you're one person and you make a big thing, you can bring the leftovers. But it needs to be labeled with the ingredients and also needs to be labeled with the date. We have volunteers who regularly come and clean, organize, just take a look at things in the fridge. And so just make sure it's labeled with those. Also, like, 'tis the season for gardens, and our garden right now, our greens in our garden are prolific. They are just like, and it's way
0: abundant.
1: They're abundant. Way beyond what we can eat. So we packaged up Ziploc bags of greens, right? Just put on, here's what it is, here's when I put it in, and here's like, wash it before you use it kind of thing.
0: All right. We have a caller on the line. Let's see if it's in relation to what we're talking about today. Good afternoon. You're on the air with Focus Fox Valley and the Community Fridge.
2: Okay. There's an accident southbound 441 south of College Ave and restriction right at KK, which is Calumet.
0: Yes. Thank you for that update, Road Warriors. We appreciate you. Also, just getting in from Jonathan, confirmation of that as well. Wisconsin 441 South closed from Calumet Street beyond ramp from Calumet Street because of a crash. Thank you so much, caller. Appreciate you. We'll go back to the fridge. Goodness, I'm thinking traffic, but we're going to turn to you, Madeline, because I do want to ask about volunteering for the fridge too, because a fridge, at least in my house, it gets pretty dirty pretty quickly.
1: Yes.
0: Little crumbs appear, jam falls, or if the worst thing happens, you are letting meat thaw in the fridge.
1: Yeah.
0: And all of it. How are we maintaining the fridge and cleanliness and that kind of stuff?
3: Yes, that's super important. My fridge definitely gets dirty with a couple of kids running around, sticky messes every now and again. We have a bunch of volunteers who sign up we ideally want to have two people checking in every day because the fridges do see a lot of traffic. We have people signing up to come in and clean, to sanitize, to throw away things that have ex-

0: fired, etc. We have a lot of people who sign up, but we also have people who just are stopping by on a daily basis or whenever they can. And we also have people can contact us through our Facebook or Instagram, which is just at Appleton Community Fridge. Fridge or fridges, I forget. There are two fridges. People contact us if there's some sort of emergent situation. And then many of us live near the fridge, both fridges, and can come by and take care of any, you know, important messes. But we're always making sure that people have a welcoming atmosphere when they visit the fridge.
1: I'm glad to hear that. And that makes a difference in just providing some dignity. And we want you to use this fridge, which brings me to my next question. And it's one that's popped up, I know, with our friends over at the Hope Fridge. And it's along the lines of comments like, well, I went to the fridge and it was empty and there's nothing there and people are taking too much. Karen, are you able to maybe provide a little nuance to that and what the response from Community Fridge might be?
2: I love that question, and I love about talking that about that in community. So lots of resources in our community, and we're a resource-rich community. There are a lot of barriers to access, and so Community Fridges help break down all the barriers. You know, there's no appointments, and there's no forms, and you take what you need, and you leave what you can. So with that in community, we like to say that, take what you need, leave what you can. We're not going to not monitor. We don't know what you need.
1: Yeah.
2: Like, are you a family of six? Well, obviously, take what you need. Is it just you? Take what you need. And so that's part of being in community with each other, is recognizing that and trusting folks that they're going to take what they need. And also trusting in the abundance of community. So many of us have so much to give. And all of these little things add up. You know, if you stop at the fridge once a week and drop off a case of water, and everybody does that, the fridge will be full, but it is really used. Maddie said we have two people checking every day, and lots of times we come to the fridge and it was stocked 30 minutes before and it's gone.
1: Yeah.
2: And so it just demonstrates the need that exists in community. And so I think that's a call to all of us to say, like, we all have something to give, and it doesn't have to be this huge thing, right? If everybody was giving a little, we could keep that full all the time.
1: And I would certainly hope that at least people wouldn't think that the fear of judgment should keep them from getting an item, getting what they need. We don't want people to be fearful of grabbing things for the worry of being judged by someone. Oh, goodness. No, no, no. We need to be helpers. We need to be helpers. And again, these community fridges are just that, meant for community. It's a beautiful thing. Let's talk locations and hours for one of the fridges. First, Madeline, the spot at Tardigrades off Richmond Street, correct?
0: Mm-hmm. Yep. That one is open 24/7, 365 because it is outdoors. Yeah, it's open all the time. It's open right now. In fact, I just posted it's a beautiful day to donate electrolytes or whatever it is. It's open all the time. If there's any fridge maintenance going on, we'll let everyone know by putting up a sign or posting on our socials about that.
1: Yeah, I love it because eventually when the Richmond Street construction's done, I can use that exit. I can swing by Aldi and grab some items and then swing by the fridge my way to work.
2: That's right.
1: Yeah.
2: That's right. And then you'll find the other location inside Ebb and Flow Connections Cooperative Space. That's on Harris Street in the first floor of the Rise Affordable Housing Unit. And so that's open when our space is open. So today, what are you doing today? 2 to 7, we're open today. Come stop by, grab what you need, come drop something by at the fridge. We're also open on Friday nights, and we're open Saturday, noon to 5. You can find all of this, too, if you Google Appleton Community Fridge. That'll come right up, and it's got all that information easy at your fingertips. Same thing on social media. You can find all of that information there because I'm sure you're not going to remember.
1: All right. Well, we'd be happy to send it your way as well. Just text Fridge to 920-281-1150. Just grateful this resource exists. And thank you to the two of you and also the breadth of community members who've made this happen as well. It takes a village. Thank you so much.
2: Thanks so much, Haley.
1: All right. We've got, goodness, a Wednesday edition of Focus Box Valley to tell you about. I'll do that right now. We'll start off with the Nina Menasha Elks Lodge 676. Observing 125 years of volunteerism and charitable giving. We'll tell you more about their impacts. Speaking of charitable giving, Volunteer Fox Cities will also be with us on a Wednesday, and they have a nonprofit joining them too. And then fresh off of his worldly travels, Chef Jeff returns. It's been a couple of months, and we cannot wait to pick his culinary brain and learn more about what's inspired him abroad. Come at us with your culinary curiosities. All of that on your Wednesday edition of Focus Fox Valley. And if you're able to, friends, make it a lovely day. Bye-bye. Stay cool.

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8: On Capitol Hill, Supreme Court Justices Amy Coney Barrett and Elena Kagan testifying today before House and Senate committees about the budget request for next year. It calls for $228 million, including a 10% increase for security. Justice Kagan telling lawmakers,
9: aside from annual inflationary increases, recent growth in the court's budget has been almost entirely for security expenses.
8: Justice Barrett explained she and her colleagues are receiving a wide variety of threats.
10: Many of us, me included, have received threatening anonymous deliveries designed to intimidate and harass us.
8: Justice Barrett testified at the time of the Dobbs decision leak, she was given a bulletproof vest to take home by her security detail. More strikes in the Middle East and sirens sounding in Bahrain as Iran fires drones and missiles. A U.S. official confirms U.S. forces are conducting new airstrikes in Iran. The official said the airstrikes had been underway the last few hours. Earlier today, President Trump says the U.S. will now not charge a toll in the Strait of Hormuz after suggesting the safe passage 20% fee yesterday. Here's ABC's Karen Travers.
11: This is a significant reversal. And of course, we saw gas oil prices go up since the president announced this threat yesterday to charge the 20% toll on ships going through the Strait of Hormuz. He said they would be doing it to give safe passage, but there was clearly backlash in the region.
8: The sister of the late Senator Lindsey Graham this hour, Darlene, will be sworn in as interim senator of South Carolina. She'll serve out the 71-year-old's remaining term until January. A special election in August will decide which candidate will run for a new term. France is marking Bastille Day. Earlier today in Paris, a military parade celebrating the holiday of the key prison uprising that sparked the French Revolution. Those celebrations continuing as a semifinal World Cup match between France and Spain kicks off from Dallas Stadium. 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
8: Captain Sully, the Miracle on the Hudson pilot who safely landed a plane full of passengers on the icy Hudson River waters in 2009, has disclosed a health issue.
15: Chesley Sullenberger announcing he has been diagnosed with Alzheimer's disease. In a statement, Sully, as he's known, says it's in an early stage, and for now it means he may not easily remember a name, or he'll forget a story, or doesn't sleep well. Sullenberger is 75 years old and says a diagnosis will not prevent him from looking forward and that he will, quote, navigate this chapter with my wonderful family by my side, end quote. Sullenberger retired from flying as a commercial airline pilot in 2010 and moved on to other endeavors. Alex Stone, EBC News.
8: Hundreds of cases of a parasitic infection commonly linked to contaminated fresh produce are being reported across the U.S. ABC News medical correspondent Dr. Darian Sutton explains how cyclosporiasis differs from food poisoning.
16: Often it is quick in terms of when it comes. You know what you ate when you get food poisoning, and it's relatively quick in terms of how it resolves, and it typically gets better with hydration and rest. As opposed to this parasitic infection, sometimes it can take 2 weeks for symptoms to develop. It is not contagious. It can sometimes be relapsing. Patients will be there one day and come back the next day, and it typically requires antibiotics. Wow.
8: Officials in Michigan say early results show lettuce or salad greens may be the potential source of the cyclosporiasis cases in that state. Michelle Franzen, ABC News.
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20: At 105, it is sunny in 91. I'm Jonathan Cross. We begin with a Hurling Clark Law Firm traffic alert. Southbound Highway 441 is closed. All lanes south of the Calumet Street interchange in Appleton. That is due to a crash involving a semi. No word on how long it'll take to reopen some of those lanes. But again, all traffic southbound 441 is being detoured at Calumet Street. Bay Beach Amusement Park in Green Bay is closing early again today. The Parks Department notes the high heat index is in shutting down at 3:30 this afternoon. Operating hours for Wednesday will be determined tomorrow. A Wautoma woman is accused of killing her boyfriend. Crystal Masiaga allegedly shot the man in a 19th Avenue home on July 9th. According to the criminal complaint, the victim had sent messages to family and friends saying that he feared for his life. Masiaga faces life in prison if convicted.
19: WHBY, Greenville, Kimberly, Kakana.

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5: 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Coming up at 4 o'clock, Terry Kabarik and I will have the latest in WHBY news. 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Zach Morris updates the World Cup semifinals. And we'll talk with Annex Wealth Management's Brian Jacobson about the latest Wall Street news.
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2: New York Governor Kathy Hochul has approved a statewide one-year moratorium on the construction of AI data centers. Hochul, who is facing re-election in the fall, says the pause will help give New York time to build a regulatory framework at a time tech companies are pushing into more communities without the necessary protections for residents and businesses, she says, paying utilities and the environment.
3: These companies have decided that they would sort of flood the zone. All over America, they're putting in more and more applications.
2: New York is the first state to usher in a moratorium on building data centers. Writer E. Jean Carroll has received more than $5 million as part of a civil judgment paid by Donald Trump.
4: 3 years after a jury found Donald Trump liable for sexually abusing and defaming E. Jean Carroll, her lawyer on Tuesday confirmed she received more than $5.6 million from the president. Trump has long fought to challenge the jury's finding, including unsuccessfully asking the Supreme Court to intervene. But a judge last week ordered that the money be transferred to Carroll after Trump fully exhausted his appeals. Carroll is still owed an additional $83 million from Trump for a separate defamation judgment, though Trump continues to appeal that case. Peter Harlambous, ABC News, New York.
2: And then there were four, the semifinal World Cup match between France and Spain kicking off this hour from Dallas Stadium. France looking for a victory on this Bastille Day. Earlier in Paris, a military parade celebrating the holiday of the key prison uprising. Michelle Franz in ABC News.
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8: At 2:05, it is sunny and 93. I'm Jonathan Krause. Our Hurling Clark Law Firm traffic update. The right lane of southbound State Highway 441 remains closed south of Calumet Street due to a crash involving a dump truck. The vehicle left the roadway and crashed through the noise barrier and into the yards along East Park Hills Drive around 12:25 this afternoon. There's no word on any injuries. 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The Green Bay Common Council will not bring in an outside agency to investigate the issuance of duplicate ballots to absentee voters in the last two election cycles. Two members of the council had requested an outside auditor review the processes used by City Clerk Celestine Jeffries, but the Protection and Policy Committee will instead have city staff turn over the information they'll provide to the Wisconsin Elections Commission as part of that body's investigation on August 18th.
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4: Our First Alert weather days continue today and tomorrow for extreme heat. Hot sunshine, mid-90s for highs today, with the heat index up near 100 or slightly over. Warm and muggy again tonight in the 70s. Tomorrow, smoke from Canadian wildfires will be making their way in, with highs back in the 90s. From the WBAY First Alert Weather Center, I'm meteorologist Nolan Kane.
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3: From ABC News, I'm Michelle Franzen. The U.S. naval blockade reimposed by President Trump going into effect this hour. It comes as the U.S. has carried out new strikes against Iranian targets and Iran launching strikes of its own in the region. A day after President Trump vowed to charge 20% tolls on cargo ships in the Strait of Hormuz, he's now reversing course. ABC's Christian Cordero has more.
4: Iran insists that it has control of the strait. The U.S. has been implementing this naval blockade to try to essentially choke Iran's economy. We've heard from experts, even just within the past several hours, they don't necessarily care about their people, is what a lot of our analysts have said. But to affect them economically by blocking the ports is a way to get the message through.
3: Homeland Security Secretary Mark Wayne Mullen has directed law enforcement to temporarily halt vehicle stops in Maine and Texas. It follows fatal shootings involving federal officers. The man shot in Biddeford, Maine yesterday has been identified by Senator Angus King's office as Johann Sebastian Guerrero. Darlene Graham, the sister of the late Senator Lindsey Graham, sworn into office today. She will serve out the remainder of the 71-year-old's term, which ends in January. ABC political director Avery Harper has more.
5: This is very important for the continuation of Lindsey Graham's legacy, and that is exactly what we know Darlene Graham Nordahl, what she has said she wants to do. She wants to carry out her brother's work, finish her brother's work, and preserve his legacy. And so in that, I think that Republicans will regain a very reliable vote when it comes to some key agenda items through the end of his term.
3: New York's attorney general announced her state, along with bipartisan coalition of 42 other attorneys general, have reached an $18 million settlement with 23andMe to protect customers' private genetic data. It comes from the massive breach in 2023 impacting nearly 7 million consumers. 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
3: Palestinian activist Mahmoud Khalil is suing the Trump administration over what he alleged public-private conspiracy to target critics of Israel.
9: The federal civil rights lawsuit alleged that top Trump administration officials, a conservative think tank, and pro-Israel groups colluded to target and deport Palestinian activists. The lawsuit relies on the Reconstruction-era Ku Klux Klan Act, which made it illegal for individuals to conspire together to violate another person's rights. If a judge accepts Khalil's argument that the Trump administration and private groups, quote, corrupted the legal process to target Palestinian activists, the lawsuit could stall the federal government's attempt to deport Khalil and shed new light on the Trump administration's broader deportation push. Peter Harlamus, ABC News, New York.
3: A coast-to-coast heat wave has millions of Americans sweltering. In western states, it's hitting triple digits. There's been an increase in rescue calls from hikers. ABC's Kana Whitworth is in Salt Lake City.
10: Near record heat is baking much of the Midwest, with heat warnings and watches stretching across several states.
11: Triple-digit heat means more to us than records here. It means we have to take care of our citizens, we have to take care of our responders in new ways.
10: In popular destinations like Zion National Park, triple-digit temperatures are pushing hikers to their limits.
11: This last weekend, we had two in one day, right here in the foothills right above Salt Lake City. And that's unusual for us.
10: Officials reminding people that heat is the deadliest weather hazard in the United States.
3: In parts of the Southwest, flooding remains a concern this week. Michelle Franz in ABC News.
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16: Good afternoon at 3:05. It's sunny in 93. With WHBY News, I'm Terry Kovarik. Two men are in custody following drug and weapons busts in Oshkosh. Officers raided a residence in the 100 block of Cimarron Court on Monday, allegedly finding cocaine, a handgun, and an AK-47-style rifle. A 38-year-old man was arrested. He reportedly was already on extended supervision for a conviction of homicide by negligent handling of a dangerous weapon. A second warrant was executed at a residence in the 700 block of Bowen Street, where additional illegal drugs and firearms were reportedly recovered. A 46-year-old man was taken into custody there. Criminal charges are pending. And Bay Beach Amusement Park in Green Bay is closing again early today. The Parks Department notes the high heat indexes and shutting down at 3:30 this afternoon.
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3: Tonight, skies will remain mostly clear, quite muggy outside too, with temperatures back in the low 70s. Tomorrow, sunshine, but the skies will be filled with more of the Canadian wildfire smoke, and it will turn hot again in the low 90s with the heat index near 100 south of the Fox Valley. From the WBAY First Alert Weather Center, I'm meteorologist Nolan Kane.
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2: Good afternoon at 3:31. It's sunny in 94. With WHBY News, I'm Terry Kvarik. Two men are in custody following drug and weapons busts in Oshkosh. Officers raided a residence in the 100 block of Cimarron Court on Monday, allegedly finding cocaine, a handgun, and an AK-47 rifle. A 38-year-old man was arrested. He reportedly was already on extended supervision for a conviction of homicide by negligent handling of a dangerous weapon. A second warrant was executed at a residence in the 700 block of Bowen Street, where additional illegal drugs and firearms were reportedly recovered. A 46-year-old man was taken into custody there. Criminal charges are pending. Final preparations are being made for next week's EAA Air Venture in Oshkosh. Spokesperson Dick Napinski says more than 6,000 volunteers are making sure everything is ready to go.
3: It's like an airplane project often says, 90% done and 90% to go. It's kind of that feeling right now. You're finding all the little things that still have to get done by next Monday.
2: This year's Air Venture runs July 20th through the 26th. We'll have live broadcasts and coverage from Oshkosh throughout the week. And Bay Beach Amusement Park in Green Bay is closing early again today. The Parks Department notes the high heat indexes and shutting down at 3:30 this afternoon.
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12: Tonight, skies will remain mostly clear, quite muggy outside too, with temperatures back in the low 70s. Tomorrow, sunshine, but the skies will be filled with more of the Canadian wildfire smoke, and it will turn hot again in the low 90s with the heat index near 100 south of the Fox Valley. From the WBAY First Alert Weather Center, I'm meteorologist Nolan Kane.
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13: Cora is in Atlanta. Hi, Cora. Welcome to the Ramsey Show.
14: Hi, Mr. Dave. Thank you so much.
13: Sure, thank you. How can we help?
14: Okay, so me and my husband are 23 years old, and we make about $70,000 a year. And we're currently on baby step number two. We've paid off $12,000 in debt, and we have about 10 more to go. And we're supposed to pay it off by, like, January, I think, according to our Every Dollar app, like, January, not this year, but next year.
15: $10,000?
14: Yes, $10,000, yes.
13: Why would it take 18 months to pay off $10,000?
14: I guess because we're not hitting it hard enough.
13: I guess.
14: I mean,
13: how much have you paid off so far? $10,000 so far, right?
14: We paid $12,000.
13: And how long did that take you?
14: That took us about 13 months, but we just also had a baby. So went stork mode.
13: So y'all don't make a lot of money?
14: No, we do not.
13: What do you make?
14: We make about $70,000
13: a year.
14: Oh,
13: you told me that. That's right.
14: We're comfortable.
13: You told me that. I'm sorry.
14: I mean, We're definitely.
13: I would have thought you'd have paid off $10,000 in like 6 months, making 70.
15: Yeah, especially if you pick up extra work, especially your husband.
14: Well, we originally were not in debt when we got married, but we had some medical debt hit, so we like had that happen, and then we got pregnant. So it's just kind of been like a little bit of one thing after the other, but we're trying to hit it as hard as we can.
13: Yeah. Okay.
15: What's your question?
14: I was just wondering, since this past year, you know, was paying off debt and everything, but I think I know the answer now, but I do have some inheritance money that has just been, like, left alone for some years now, and I just wanted to know, is it smart to maybe pay off the rest of our debt so we can move to baby step number three?
13: How much do you have in inheritance money?
14: $50,000.
13: Write a check today and be debt-free.
14: I just didn't want to rush through it and, like, not learn the learning lesson.
13: Oh, I'm not worried about that. Write a check today and be debt-free, and then learn your lesson.
14: Oh, okay.
13: But don't ever go back in debt again.
14: Oh, no.
13: Who left you the $50,000?
14: Well, my grandma left me $15,000, and then I put it in investments.
13: Okay. So here's the way I would think about it if I were you.
14: Okay.
13: If you ever borrow money again, you are dishonoring your grandmother.
14: I know. Mm-hmm. Yeah.
13: So you have to be on a budget. You have to build your emergency fund. And no whining and no excuses and no reasons for going into debt.
14: Yes, sir.
13: We needed a car. Wah. You save up and pay for it. We wanted to go on vacation. Wah. I've always dreamed of doing. Wah. No. No. Okay?
14: Yeah,
13: that's
14: right,
13: dishonoring to your grandmother. You're going to pay cash for it like a grown-up person that has a baby, like a huge adult, okay? And if you can't commit to that emotionally, both you and your husband look at each other in the eye and pinky swear and spit shake, we cut up all the credit cards.
14: We don't have any credit cards.
13: Borrow money again for anything. Yes, if you're willing to say that, then I would write a check today out of the inheritance and be debt free.
14: Oh, my goodness. Wow, this is so exciting. Yeah, we don't. All of our debt is medical debt. So we do not do that. We did not want to go into debt.
13: Okay, so now you have an emergency fund for medical debt.
15: Yeah, let's start saving that up. Because if it was from the baby, we want to make sure that we don't get ourselves in that situation again coming up.
13: Ever. We have an emergency fund for medical. We have a budget. We live on less than we make. We save up and pay for Christmas and cars.
15: Yes.
13: We save up for trips. We don't go into debt. We don't go into debt. We have money for surprises called emergencies. We don't go into debt. If you get this drilled into your head, then you can be very wealthy someday because you're starting young at 23. That's the wisdom of this. Roman's in San Diego. Hi, Roman. How are you?
16: Hey, Dave. How are you?
13: Better than I deserve. What's up?
16: First of all, it's really nice to be talking to you. I've been listening to you for maybe since I was 16. I'm 22 years old right now.
13: Wow.
16: My question is less about myself, and it's more about how I can help my parents and give back to them. They put me through college. They bought me my first car, all that good stuff. Same with the rest of my siblings. And I was recently made aware that we actually have about, or I guess they actually have about $40,000 worth of deferred payments on the mortgage for the house that I grew up in.
13: Why?
16: And I guess I think they had some sort of modification back in the, I honestly don't know the details about it, but it was decades ago, and I just want to help them with that.
13: How? You're 22.
16: I think I want to play, like, I want to act maybe as, like, a financial coach, maybe, like, walk them through how they can take care of it. What I don't want them to do is to have to refinance because it's due in 10 years. So my initial thought process was to open a high yield savings account, but then I'm thinking, you know, it's 10 years.
13: Why are they going to listen to a 22-year-old son?
15: Did they ask?
16: No, but I just want to take the initiative to be able to help them with something. Since
15: How'd you find out about it?
16: I don't remember the exact details, but it came across maybe last year.
13: Okay. Well, number one, Roman, I appreciate your heart, and thank you for being a young man who cares about his parents. It's very unusual for parents to be willing to take the advice of their 22-year-old son on financial matters. It's called the powdered butt syndrome. Once someone has powdered your butt, they don't want your advice on money or sex. Mm-hmm. And that's generally it. So until they get very old and you become very rich, and you're 55 and they're 80 and they're broke and you're a multimillionaire, then they might take your advice, but probably not today. If they would take your advice, what I would tell them to do is the opposite of what you were thinking, and that is I would go refinance that mortgage right now. If their credit is good today and they're able to refinance today, even if it's a higher interest rate, I would refinance now instead of waiting on this balloon to come bearing down on them like a train through a tunnel. Those things come, and they come at you fast. And then all of a sudden, it's the day that your dad loses his job is the day he thought he was going to refinance or do whatever on his payments. So if I have a bunch of deferred payments on some kind of a modification thing from 2008 or whatever it was, and that stuff's laying around, hovering like a monster in the closet, I'm going to put him out of his misery and go get a 15-year fixed-rate loan and at, you know, about 5.5% right now, 5.75%, and I'm going to get rid of the balloon, period. That's simple. And then if you want to work the baby steps, you can work towards getting your house paid off. And that's what they should do. But I don't know. It'll be a very unusual day that they're going to do what you tell them to do.
15: Yeah, especially if you're not a homeowner, then it's just everything that you say to them is just going to sound like a theory that you heard somewhere versus something you really know what you're talking about. Mm.
13: I do appreciate your caring for them, but I don't think you're going to be able to coach them. I'll be shocked if you can. Not many people in our families come to us for financial advice.
15: Right. Yeah. And the hard part is when you know you can help, you just have to kind of be quiet and just let it play out.
13: Yep. They're not gonna do it. So, yeah. But if they're smart, if they call me on the radio, on the podcast, the radio, either one, I would tell them refinance it right now. Oh, the interest rate's higher. I don't care. I get rid of this. Represents extreme risk
15: and stress. Oh my goodness, to know
13: it's
15: that
13: a
15: that's
13: monster
15: be
13: in the closet.
15: Yes,
13: and I'm afraid to open the closet.

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0: environment or something like that would be the only reason you wouldn't take it.
1: Mm-hmm.
0: You don't want to, you know, go from this. But honestly, people that work in an office with other people produce a lot more and have more opportunities for promotion than someone that's working from home.
1: Yeah.
0: It's one of the huge downsides, the unintended consequences of working from home. The people that work from home don't get promoted nearly as often.
1: Mm-hmm.
0: And so, yeah, I think you ought to look at it. It sounds like it. And by the way, I'm not against property managers and HOA professional managers. I'm against Barney Fife, who lives in the neighborhood and hasn't got a life. And he runs around with his one bullet trying to bother everybody in the neighborhood.
1: Have you been to my neighborhood?
0: About every bush that he doesn't like or something. That's the guy that drives me nuts, who needs to get a life and has no power anywhere else in his life, including in his own home. And so he has to go out and exert himself through the neighborhood. These are the people I don't care for. All right. Chris is in Charlotte, North Carolina. Hi, Chris. What's up?
2: Hey, Dave. Big fan of the show. Just want to call in. My scenario is probably a little different than most, but I'm 52 years old. I grew up very poor, had tremendous success. I'm just had my best friend at 55 pass away of a heart attack.
1: Oh, no. I'm sorry.
2: And I'm in that position where I'm like, with what I have, do I retire now or do I make a play for something else? Because I'm OCD. I can't sit around the house. I have to be doing something nonstop. And it's like, how much money do I need to live the life that I want to live when I'm done? You know, I want to take X amount of vacations with my wife because she stayed at home for 30 years while I worked 75 hours a week. And so just want to kind of see what the next play is for me and get your thoughts about timing for me, I guess.
0: What's the size of your current nest egg net worth?
2: I would say my company and my house and my land, probably around $10 million.
0: Okay.
1: And did you say you're 54 or
0: 52.
1: You're
2: 52.
1: 52.
0: Yeah. And so you don't, I mean, can you begin to move away from the company? Do you want an exit strategy on that? Is that what you want?
2: I mean, I'm obviously still making good money with the company, and I have people that have been with me for 20 years. But it's like I spent a lot of, you know, both my daughters obviously graduated college.
0: What's
2: now,
0: the what's the end game with your company? When you're 80, where's this company?
2: I mean, it still will be going. I mean, I'm a partner in a car dealership.
0: Okay, so other partners will be running it, or their kids, or your kids, or own it, or whatever.
2: No, it's just me and one other partner. Correct.
0: Okay, so what happens to your share when you're 80? What's your exit strategy? Does it go to heirs, or does it sell out to the partner?
2: Yeah, I have a living trust. I have it all set up, and I have it's an S corp, and it's set up for my percentage in the trust.
0: Okay, all right. So the only thing I could do is to say, as a partner, sit down, talk to your partners, and say we've both done very well. Can we restructure the operations of this to give us both more freedom? But you don't sound like you're asking for an exit, a complete exit. You just want some
1: more flexibility.
0: Back to our last caller. But, yeah, I mean, I want to take 6 weeks off and travel with my wife.
1: You've earned it.
0: And I want to build a leadership team to do that. And that's kind of the stage I'm at. I'm 65. Sharon and I take three-week trips and four-week trips and that kind of thing, and or just leave for that period of time, whatever. But Ramsey is set up to run where I don't have to be in every part of the day-to-day anymore, and the operations are set up, and certainly the on-air portion, Jade and Rachel, and they do a better job than I do. So that's where you are. I think you just reset your ops on that. I don't hear anything here that's painful that you have to exit from. I like it. Good plan. Well done, sir.
1: Very
0: well done. That puts this hour of the Ramsey Show in the books. We'll be back with you before you know it. In the meantime, remember, there's ultimately only one way to financial peace, and that's to walk daily with the Prince of Peace, Christ Jesus. If you want to win with money in 2026, you can't keep living normal. Normal's broke. You need a plan. Get a personalized plan and start living like no one else by downloading our Every Dollar app today.
3: Good afternoon and welcome to the Tuesday edition of Your News Now on WHBY. I'm Jonathan Krause. Coming up over the next 2 hours, Terry Kavarik and I will have the latest in WHBY news. That crash on Highway 441 takes the dump truck driver's life this afternoon. We'll have the latest on that. We're also going to check in with First Alert meteorologist David Ernst. In addition to the heat advisory, now we've got an air quality advisory as wildfire smoke. We haven't had that for a while here in Wisconsin, but it's back this week. We'll tell you about that. Zach Morris will be in with sports. One half of the World Cup final is now set as Spain and France go final here as we come on the air. We're also going to check in with Brian Jacobson, Chief Economic Strategist for Annex Wealth Management, talk about what's going on Wall Street this week here on Your News Now.
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5: From ABC News, I'm Michelle Franzen. The U.S. military says it's carrying out another round of strikes against Iran. A new U.S. naval blockade now in effect on ships trying to enter the Strait of Hormuz and bound for Iranian ports. A day after proposing a 20% toll on ships in the strait, President Trump is backing away from the plan and now says the U.S. will be paid through trade deals.
6: We're spending money, and so what we've done is we are going to be reimbursed for protection.
5: Iran also launching strikes targeting U.S. facilities in the region today. The renewed hostilities driving up oil and gas prices even further. Gas Buddy's Patrick DeHaan.
7: Motorists may go to work this morning with a lower price. They may see prices that are 15 to 40 cents a gallon higher on their way home from work today or even tomorrow.
5: On Capitol Hill, Supreme Court Justices Amy Coney Barrett and Elena Kagan testified today before House and Senate committees about the budget request for next year. It's calling for $228 million, including a 10% increase for security. Justice Barrett explains she and her colleagues are receiving threats in a variety of ways.
8: Many of us, me included, have received threatening anonymous deliveries designed to intimidate and harass us.
5: Barrett says during the Dobbs decision leak, she was given a bulletproof vest to take home by her security detail. A major fast food chain modifying some ingredients at select locations due to the cyclosporiasis outbreak.
9: Taco Bell says it is voluntarily and temporarily removing some ingredients at select restaurants as a precautionary move amid the parasitic outbreak impacting multiple states. The company is noting that public health officials have not confirmed a link between cyclosporiasis and any specific supplier or restaurant. In Michigan alone, 600 more cases have been reported since Monday. Preliminary findings in Michigan suggest lettuce or salad greens could be the source of the illness. Alex Stone, ABC News.
5: The CDC is tracking cases in at least 31 states. 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
5: A prominent genetic testing company is settling a major case brought by a bipartisan coalition of 43 state attorneys general.
13: 23andMe has agreed to pay out $18 million to settle a case over a data breach that exposed the personal genetic information of nearly 7 million people. Much of that data wound up for sale on the dark web, putting people at risk of being hacked or having their identities stolen. The settlement also includes requirements for the company to implement stricter data privacy measures. 23andMe filed for bankruptcy last year and was eventually sold to a nonprofit created by 23andMe's former CEO. Mike Dubusky, ABC News.
5: An attorney for E. Jean Carroll says she's received more than $5 million as part of a civil judgment paid by Donald Trump.
14: 3 years after a jury found Donald Trump liable for sexually abusing and defaming E. Jean Carroll, Her lawyer on Tuesday confirmed she received more than $5.6 million from the president. Trump has long fought to challenge the jury's finding, including unsuccessfully asking the Supreme Court to intervene, but a judge last week ordered that the money be transferred to Carroll after Trump fully exhausted his appeals. Carroll is still owed an additional $83 million from Trump for a separate defamation judgment, though Trump continues to appeal that case. Peter Harlambous, ABC News, New York.
5: Dangerous flooding continuing to impact hard-hit communities in the Southwest. More rain on the way in Texas. Some areas are bracing for up to 6 more inches of rainfall Thursday. Michelle Franzen, ABC News.
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3: At 4:05, it is sunny and 95. 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I'm Jonathan Krause.
17: And I'm Terry Kovarik. A dump truck driver is killed in a crash along State Highway 441 in Appleton. The vehicle left the roadway and crashed through the noise barrier along the southbound lanes and nearly into yards along East Park Hills Drive around 12:25 this afternoon. The driver was initially unresponsive and trapped inside the cab. He was pronounced dead at a local hospital. Witnesses reported seeing the truck blow out a tire before veering off the highway. 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
3: Two men are in custody following drug and weapons busts in Oshkosh. Officers raided a residence in the 100 block of Cimarron Court Monday, allegedly finding cocaine, a handgun, and an AK-47-style rifle. A 38-year-old man was arrested. He reportedly was already on extended supervision for a conviction of homicide by negligent handling of a dangerous weapon. A second warrant was executed at a residence in the 700 block of Bowen Street, where additional illegal drugs and firearms were reportedly recovered. A 46-year-old man was taken into custody there. Criminal charges are pending.
17: The city of Green Bay gets a sizable donation from the United Nations for shoreline work at Bay Beach Amusement Park. Green Bay Parks Director Dan Ditchite says the Oneidas reached out to the city to partner on shoreline development.
18: They recently contacted us and told us that they'd like to put $100,000 towards the shoreline project at Bay Beach Amusement Park. Using the funding for the shoreline walk makes the most sense at this point, and they did agree that that meets the intent of the funding. They're definitely excited to participate in this project and be a part of it. We're hopeful we can move ahead with at least portions of that project fairly soon.
17: There was no timeline for when the money must be spent. The Green Bay City Council approved acceptance of the United Nations $100,000 gift.
3: Bay Beach Amusement Park in Green Bay closed early again today. The Parks Department noted the high heat index and shutting down at 3:30 this afternoon. Operating hours for Wednesday will be determined tomorrow.
17: An air quality advisory is in effect for all of Wisconsin for the next couple of days. The DNR says smoke from wildfires in Minnesota and Ontario will bring elevated levels of particulate matter to the atmosphere. That could affect those with breathing issues. They are encouraged to limit their outdoor activities. The air quality advisory runs through noon on Thursday.
3: Final preparations are being made for next week's EAA air venture in Oshkosh. Spokesman Dick Napinski says more than 6,000 volunteers are making sure everything is ready to go.
19: It's like an airplane project often says, 90% done and 90% to go. It's kind of that feeling right now. You're finding all the little things that still have to get done by next Monday.
3: This year's Air Venture runs July 20th through the 26th. We'll have live broadcasts here on Your News Now and coverage from Oshkosh throughout the week.
17: Lieutenant Governor Sarah Rodriguez held a Monday press conference after the firing of her manager for a campaign for governor over the weekend. Rodriguez says she submitted statements overstated campaign contributions by hundreds of thousands of dollars.
20: I understand that there was a press release indicating that we were going to do a $1 million ad buy. That decision was made by my campaign manager, and I cannot get inside her head as to why she made that announcement.
17: Rodriguez, one of five Democrats running to oppose Congressman Tom Tiffany in November, says she first became aware of the issue last week when that ad buy did not air, and that she's working with Compliance, the Wisconsin Ethics Commission, and an accountant to uncover all of the facts.
2: A Fond du Lac teacher's aide that had a sexual relationship with a student reaches a plea deal with prosecutors. Stephanie Jensen is convicted in Fond du Lac County Court on charges of child enticement and sexual intercourse with a child 16 or older. Jensen was a teacher's aide at Faith Lutheran School when she had a sexual relationship with a 16-year-old boy in the fall of 2024. She faces up to 25 years in prison when sentenced on October 26th.
17: And Schwartz's Supper Club in St. Anne's is getting some national exposure. The YouTube series America's Best Restaurants is visiting the Supper Club today to film an episode. Schwartz's is consistently rated as one of the best supper clubs in Wisconsin. An air date for the episode is not known. Coming up at 4:31, I should say, Green Bay schools continue working on a referendum question to close a deficit. With Jonathan Krause, I'm Terry Kvarik.
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21: Tonight, skies will remain mostly clear, quite muggy outside too, with temperatures back in the low 70s. Tomorrow, sunshine, but the skies will be filled with more of the Canadian wildfire smoke. And it will turn hot again in the low 90s with the heat index near 100 south of the Fox Valley. From the WBAY First Alert Weather Center, I'm meteorologist Nolan Kane.
2: Live weather chat with First Alert meteorologist David Ernst is coming up in an hour and a half here on Your News Now. We're going to talk about heat and air quality when he does join us. As for current conditions, we have a sunny sky. No sign of that wildfire smoke as of yet. It'll be moving in a southward direction here overnight. 94 in Oshkosh, 97 in Green Bay, 95 in Appleton at the Myron Construction Studio of WHBY. Take a look now at Hurley Clark Law Firm traffic, and we do still have a cleanup going on of that crash site as you heard in the news at Highway 441, so be aware of that as you head southbound on 441 today. There may still be some emergency vehicles and heavy-duty vehicles on the side of the road there. Otherwise, a clean map for you this afternoon on the drive home. As for travel times, I-41 southbound, Vanderbrick Road to Highway 10 is 10 minutes. That's right on time. I-41 northbound, Black Wolf Ave to Breezewood Lane is 15 minutes. No delays there. And I-41 southbound, Lineville to 172 is 6 minutes. Again, no delays. Traffic is brought to you by Herling Clark Law Firm.
22: I'm Jim Chesko with Your Money Now. Stocks pushed higher in the Tuesday session. The Dow Industrials and S&P 500 gained 9 and 28 points, respectively, while the NASDAQ Composite leaped more than 230. Tough day for investors in IBM. The hardware, software, and consulting provider released preliminary second quarter results that fell short of expectations, sending shares tumbling 25%. Big Blue blamed the shortfall on weakness in the software and infrastructure business. With the program facing a looming funding shortfall, a bipartisan group of senators is introducing a bill to initiate action on Social Security reform. The senators say the goal is to protect this lifeline program for our kids and grandkids. New York today has become the first U.S. state to impose an AI data center ban. Governor Kathy Hochul signed an executive order barring the construction of new hyperscaler data centers using 50 megawatts or more of power for up to 1 year. Oil futures rose today. That's Your Money Now.
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2: Zach Morris joins us now, and we now know who one of the two teams will be in the World Cup final. Who is that?
0: France? No, they didn't win.
2: Oh, that's a shame. As a German fan, not sad at all to see France lose.
0: It didn't matter to me. I mean, I guess France, because I was in France. Not that I was watching the soccer matches when they started, but yeah, Spain with a solid win and took control early on and kind of held on the momentum rest of the way.
2: 2-0, final score. Spain has now had a shutout in 6 of its 7 games at this World Cup. That is a new record. 6 shutouts. They've allowed 1 goal. The first goal of the game against Belgium in the last round, but other than that, total shutdown.
0: Yeah, but if the U.S. would have found a way to beat Belgium, it wouldn't have mattered.
2: That's right. So I believe it's the second time ever that Spain is making it to the World Cup final. You would think they'd have gone more since they have one of the highest-rated professional leagues in the world, but this will just be their second appearance in the finals. The other contestant in the championship game will be determined tomorrow, and I'm going to say that there's a bit of bad blood between England and Argentina. Are you familiar with these two countries' history?
0: All I know is they both love soccer, so it should be a great match.
2: So, of course, we had the Falklands War, which was fought when I was young. They're just off the coast of, off the coast of Antarctica / South America, as the Argentinians try to take away a British enclave. And then in the World Cup in Mexico, I'm blanking on the exact year, in the 1980s, you had Diego Maradona with the Hand of God goal, which knocked out England in the semifinals. Maradona in behind the defense, but the pass was high, directed to him, so he just basically stuck out his arm, knocked it down away from the English goaltender, and then kicked it into the empty net for the game-winning goal. Something that English fans have never, ever, ever, ever forgotten.
0: Well, if they had review back then.
2: You know what? A lot of people believe that wouldn't have been overturned because Maradona was like the Messi of his time. He was the untouchable guy, you know, and you weren't going to take away a game-winning goal like that from the most popular player on the planet.
0: Well, they'd have social media then, so everyone would be whining and complaining about it after it happened.
2: All right, so that game comes up tomorrow afternoon, then the championship game will be played on Sunday in New York City. Now, I don't know what the weather forecast is, but if they're getting this type of weather, they may need 5 hydration breaks in that game.
0: Yeah, plenty, because it is going to be hot, and it's a tough sport to play, even with this heat.
2: Well, I'm not going to go
0: every sport.
2: Yeah.
0: I mean, I always love how heat can affect a game. It affects every sport. No one wants to play in these temperatures that can be reaching 100.
2: Well, there's some of us who don't mind.
0: Do you run up and down for 90 minutes? That'd be a long time.
2: Okay, here's the thing. They aren't actually running the whole time. If it was a marathon, yes, they would be running the whole time. But pay attention to the guys away from the ball. They're not busting buns, up and down the field. They're watching the action.
0: Just hope you're not the team that gets a red card. Then you're playing defense, and then they are playing more stressful minutes for the whole entire stretch.
2: Down to 10 men there for the rest of the way. So we'll be keeping an eye on that game coming up tomorrow afternoon. When Zach comes back in the next half hour, we'll preview tonight's All-Star game, and we'll hear more from basketball's Vanilla Ice on the Fight in Vegas.
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7: Lots of thunder and lightning there crossing the county line.
6: 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With a clear forecast streaming directly to you, any device, anytime. 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
2: 4:22 on this Tuesday edition of Your News Now on WHBY. I'm Jonathan Krause. The blockade is back on in the Strait of Hormuz, ABC with the latest.
32: You could argue that the Memorandum of Understanding between the U.S. and Iran was not just a military ceasefire, it was an economic one. After all, the U.S. had taken the extraordinary step of going to war with Iran. The goals were to decimate the Iranian military, prevent them from building a nuclear weapon, break their support of proxy groups in the region, and perhaps spark a regime change in the process.
33: You want regime change in Iran?
34: Well, it seems like that would be the best thing that could happen.
32: And while the administration has said some of these goals were accomplished, it all came at a huge cost. During this conflict, Iran started doing something it had never really done before. It was now jamming up the Strait of Hormuz by sending explosive drones at cargo ships. While President Trump continued to insist Iran did not hold any cards in this war, they did. It clearly held sway over the world economy.
3: Qatar taking the extraordinary step of pausing its liquefied natural gas production.
5: With shipping still halted in the Strait of Hormuz, where one-fifth of the world's oil passes through, prices are now up more than 25%.
14: Does that give you more urgency to make a deal? Why doesn't it?
34: Well, I'll tell you, the primary urgency, and I said this, it wasn't covered properly, but the primary urgency is that we can't let Iran have a nuclear weapon.
32: That, you could argue, is why the U.S., with no Iranian nuclear materials in its possession, no regime change, went to the bargaining table and struck the ceasefire agreement. At least the Strait of Hormuz would be open. But we know what happened next. Iran continued shooting at ships. Traffic has slowed once again. Well, yesterday, any questions we had about whether the ceasefire could still be resuscitated were put to rest, as President Trump announced the U.S. is reinstating its blockade of any ships coming in and out of Iran. ABC's White House correspondent Karen Travers is with us. Karen, sounds like we're turning the clock back a few weeks. What is happening here?
1: Yeah, I mean, we're a month after the president signed, with really great fanfare, the short-term ceasefire peace agreement with Iran.
32: Right.
1: And now, you know, the president last week had said that in his view, he thinks that that ceasefire and memo of understanding, as it was called, is over. It was dead. But now we're actually seeing the practical implications that all of the key points in that memo are all reversed. They're done. There is clearly no ceasefire with Iran at this point. We have seen multiple rounds of strikes between the two countries over the last week.
34: 47 years in a row, they were pushing people around. They're not pushing us around. We're pushing them around.
1: The Iranians have declared that they are closing the Strait of Hormuz. Remember, the U.S. had given a license to Iran to be able to sell oil. Well, that got revoked days ago. Mm-hmm. And then the big announcement from the president yesterday that the U.S. naval blockade on Iranian ports would go back into effect. And that had been lifted as part of the memo of understanding. But now the president says it will be reinstated. It is set to go into effect later today. And then the other big part of this, Brad, is the president claiming that the U.S. is now going to charge a 20% toll on all of the cargo that is going through that waterway. And he announced this in a social media post and says it is a matter of fairness.
32: I thought Iran was charging tolls when we had this blockade originally. They were saying, like, you got to pay us if you want to come through the strait. And that's what mm-hmm. we sort of fought to get rid of. Even if we're back to square one in terms of military stuff, I mean, this goes beyond that. We weren't charging company tolls, and we were decrying Iran for doing so.
1: Yeah, this is kind of like the, you know, I know you are, but what am I? And I'm going to turn this around on you. Because, like, Iran has been saying that they should have the right to charge tolls, that they would provide security and safe traffic of ships, and then they should collect fees because of this. The president has insisted repeatedly that no, they cannot do that.
34: Well, we want it open. We want it free. We don't want tolls.
1: Well, now the president is saying that the United States could charge a toll on ships going through there.
34: Yeah, I want to be reimbursed because we're protecting a very rich portion of the world. We're spending money. And so what we've done is we are going to be reimbursed for protection. We're protecting by the countries that we're helping.
1: But a couple important points. He hasn't said how it would work. He hasn't said why the U.S. has the right to do this when mm-hmm. he has said that this should be free for commercial travel. And, you know, interestingly, there's a quote from the Secretary of State, Marco Rubio, from June 23rd, where he was asked about navigation in the strait, and he said,
15: no country is allowed to charge tolls or fees on an international waterway. That's existing international law. That's the way it is in international waterways all over the world, and that's the way we expect it'll be here.
1: And Rubio also said, I think all the countries in this region would agree with us. Now, though, they're going to have to make an argument about why the United States should be doing this. And so far, there's been no details from the administration as to how exactly that would work.
32: But Karen, like, my first instinct now is to ask you, so if the blockade is back, is everything back, like the bombing runs, the, you know, militarily, everything? And yet, when the blockade was at its height, it was a weird kind of standstill then, too, because we were told we had basically bombed everything there was to bomb, and yet we couldn't stop these drones that Iran was sending at these private ships, so ships were kind of just stranded floating around there. Is that what's about to happen now, or what? I mean, what is next for this war if we're back in it?
1: Yeah, and, you know, the White House yesterday formally notified Congress what you know, I think has been pretty clear if you've been watching the headlines for the last week. They notified Congress on July 10th of renewed military action. There was a notice that we obtained yesterday. And essentially they're saying that they have reengaged in this war with Iran. And the White House makes a point of saying that ground forces are not going to be used in this operation. They will not be involved in these strikes. These are limited, measured, planned, and executed in a manner designed to minimize civilian casualties. But this is important because it does sort of state the obvious that, you know, there is a return to these military operations.
0: And we're taking out all of their capability for anything having to do with the strait, with the Hormuz Strait. And I think in the end, we will end up just controlling the whole thing.
1: For months, you know, we've been hearing when there is a ceasefire and yet there were strikes, it was, well, these are defensive strikes, you know, that we're doing this because Iran did this. And, you know, it's going on for weeks at this point. Iran says that they have the right to strike back and, you know, they're targeting U.S. military assets in the region. We saw that repeatedly last week. The administration says that they're trying to target Iran's capabilities in the region. But this is really significant, Brad, when you see four, five different rounds of strikes now over the last week that the U.S. says is meant to degrade their ability to hit commercial shipping, but they clearly still have some capabilities to strike at those U.S. assets in the region.
32: Well, and if President Trump reached this memorandum of understanding with the Iranians because he was like, Americans are really starting to feel the effect of these Strait of Hormuz closures, of these ships not being able to pass freely, he is going to be feeling that pressure once again almost immediately. Like, we just saw oil prices over the last day shoot up. Not quite where they were back in May and June, but I mean, this is going to become more of a thing if all these ships are like, well, we're not going into the Strait of Hormuz. Like, who knows what happens to us there? Karen Travers, big day at the White House. Thank you.
1: Thanks, Brad.
2: Quick check here on the next half hour. Terry and I will have the latest in news. And we're also going to hear from Brian Jacobson from Annex Wealth Management.
4: ABC News, I'm Michelle Franzen. The U.S. naval blockade back on in the Strait of Hormuz, along with a new round of strikes. Here's ABC's Karen Travers.
1: That blockade had been lifted because of the deal that the U.S. and Iran signed last month. The president said, I gave them a chance, referring to Iran, but we have seen those continued strikes by Iran at commercial ships in the Strait of Hormuz. Now we've seen CENTCOM say that there have been another round of U.S. strikes aimed at degrading Iran's capabilities to attack commercial ships in the strait.
4: Taco Bell says it's voluntarily removing some ingredients temporarily at select locations as a precaution due to the parasitic outbreak in multiple states. The company says public health officials have not confirmed a link between cyclosporiasis cases in any specific grower or restaurant. Michigan cases now top 3,000. State health officials say early results show a link to lettuce or produce. And the sister of the late Senator Lindsey Graham sworn in today to fill his term. This is ABC News.
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2: At 4:31, it is sunny and 94 with your news now on WHBY. I'm Jonathan Krause.
16: And I'm Terry Kovarik. A crash kills a dump truck driver on southbound Highway 441 at Calumet Street. The vehicle left the roadway and crashed through the noise barrier along the southbound lanes, nearly into the yards along East Park Hills Drive around 12:25 this afternoon. The driver was initially responsive and trapped inside the cab. He was pronounced dead at the scene. Witnesses reported seeing the truck blow out a tire before veering off the highway. You can find video of the scene from our TV partner, Action 2 News, and on our website, WHBY.com.
2: Oshkosh police make two arrests in connection with drug and weapons busts. Officers raided a residence in the 100 block of Cimarron Court Monday, allegedly finding cocaine, a handgun, and an AK-47-style rifle. A 38-year-old man was arrested. He reportedly was already on extended supervision for a conviction of homicide by negligent handling of a dangerous weapon. Meanwhile, a second warrant was executed at a residence in the 700 block of Bowen Street, where additional illegal drugs and firearms were reportedly recovered. A 46-year-old man was taken into custody there. Criminal charges are pending.
16: The Green Bay Area School Board continues to work on a referendum question that would appear on the November ballot. The district is looking to exceed the state mandated revenue cap by $38.5 million over a year for the next 4 years for operational expenses. Chief Financial Officer Angie Roble Robley says there is a gap between what is being spent and what is coming in.
6: Our expenditures are now not keeping up or keeping pace with revenue, so that is why we are going out for operational to close that gap.
16: A survey conducted by the Green Bay School District this spring found that 61% of respondents would support an operating referendum.
2: The Green Bay Common Council will not bring in an outside agency to investigate the issuance of duplicate ballots to absentee voters in the last two election cycles. Two members of the council had requested an outside auditor review the processes used by City Clerk Celestine Jeffries, but the Protection and Policy Committee will instead have city staff turn over the information they'll provide to the Wisconsin Elections Commission as part of that body's investigation on August 18th. Jeffries has been placed on administrative leave since the WEC called for that probe.
16: The mother of Elijah Vu will be allowed to change attorneys as she waits trial on charges related to this disappearance and death of her son. Katrina Bauer asked a Manitowoc County judge to change legal representation, claiming her current lawyer was not properly preparing for her trial coming up in April of next year. Bauer is charged with chronic neglect of a child with a consequence of death. Bauer left the 3-year-old Vu in the care of Jesse Vang before his disappearance in February of 2024. The boy was found dead in September of that year.
2: More than 6,000 volunteers are making sure next week's EAA Air Venture in Oshkosh is a success. Wayne Moore from Missouri has been volunteering out there for two decades.
8: It's all about airplanes. It's all about flying. It's all about having fun, meeting friends, meeting new friends from all over the world.
2: This year's Air Venture runs July 20th through the 26th. We'll have live broadcast and coverage from Oshkosh throughout the week.
16: A Green Bay Resource Center finds a new home. New Day Women's Center has moved into a space in the 200 block of West Walnut Street. The center's former building along North Broadway sustained extensive damage during severe weather on June 24th and was condemned by the city. Executive Director Angela Cheslock says the new building has more to offer.
9: We only had a few choices for a new building, and it turns out that it's more space and we're going to be able to provide a lot more. So my vision is that we're going to expand and be able to just have a further reach and a deeper impact.
16: New Day Women's Center is looking to replace several items that were damaged or destroyed. A list of needed items can be found on the center's Facebook page.
2: A 9-year-old girl is seriously injured in a jet ski crash on Green Lake. The Green Lake County Sheriff's Office says two personal watercraft collided on the lake around 2:20 Monday afternoon. The girl was unconscious at the scene and was airlifted to UW Hospital for treatment. A 13-year-old boy was treated for minor injuries at the scene. A total of 5 juveniles were riding on the two jet skis at the time. The Wisconsin DNR is investigating.
16: And Bay Beach Amusement Park in Green Bay closes again early today. The Parks Department notes the high heat indexes and shutting down at 3:30 this afternoon. Operating hours for Wednesday will be determined tomorrow. With Jonathan Krause, I'm Terry Kavarik. 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
19: Tonight, skies will remain mostly clear, quite muggy outside too, with temperatures back in the low 70s. Tomorrow, sunshine, but the skies will be filled with more of the Canadian wildfire smoke, and it will turn hot again in the low 90s with the heat index near 100 south of the Fox Valley. From the WBAY First Alert Weather Center, I'm meteorologist Nolan Kane.
2: Live weather chat with David Ernst is coming up in an hour here on Your News Now. Taking a look at current conditions, we've got sunshine across the area, 94 in Oshkosh, 97 in Green Bay, 95 in Appleton at the Myron Construction Studio of WHBY. 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

0: Taking a look at Hurling Clark Law Firm traffic, we do have the right shoulder of southbound 441 still blocked there by emergency personnel and vehicles taking care of that dump truck rollover crash that we had earlier this afternoon. That is not affecting traffic at this time. We also have a full closure of northbound I-43. And that is about a mile past the rest area, just north of Cooperstown. That is because of pavement damage, pavement buckling in that area. We also have a disabled vehicle along southbound I-43, about a mile and a half past the ramp from Highway 54 in Bellevue. Looks like traffic is making its way smoothly there. We also have a disabled vehicle that is blocking the right shoulder of southbound I-43 at Atkinson Drive, just before you get to the Tower Drive Bridge. Backup is forming in behind that all the way past the Atkinson Drive interchange. So be aware of that as you're heading through the west side of Green Bay. As for travel times, I-41 southbound, Highway 32 to the 441 interchange is 17 minutes. That's a minute slower than usual there. I-41 northbound, Highway 21 to Highway 10 is 13 minutes. That's still on time. And the 441 loop for you this afternoon, 12 minutes in both directions. No delays. Traffic is brought to you by Hurling Clark Law Firm.
1: Refusing to advance the bipartisan package that would substantially increase Pentagon spending, including a pay raise for the troops. The Senate vote came a day after the White House formally notified Congress that it had resumed bombing strikes against Iran. Investors in HCA Healthcare may be feeling a bit ill today. The hospital operator's shares tumbled 7% in reaction to the company trimming its full-year earnings guidance. It was an overall positive day on Wall Street. Slim gains for both the Dow Industrials and S&P 500. But the Nasdaq Composite rallied 233 points. Crude oil futures rose again, up another 1.5%. No bones about it, this is one pricey dinosaur. A T-Rex specimen sold at Sotheby's for $50.1 million, about double the expected number to become the most expensive dinosaur ever sold at auction. That's your money now.
2: The board recommends approving.
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0: Zach Morris is back with a check on sports. Who won the All-Star Game Home Run Derby last night?
9: Well, the Los Angeles Dodgers were the last one. But
0: thank you.
9: And look at it for the Home Run Derby. It was St. Louis Cardinals outfielder Jordan Walker. Now, he also won the cash prize of $1 million. He only makes just under $800,000 for the year, so not bad for Walker.
0: I would say. And he upset the hometown hero, Kyle Schwarber, who is the Major League home run leader, if I'm not mistaken.
9: Correct. Yeah. So be able to knock out the hometown favorite, and then, hey, that cash prize is add on. So far, great start for the St. Louis Cardinals. Now for the All-Star game tonight, maybe we'll see Wilson Contreras for a little bit at some point, hopefully, maybe just an at-bat. But
0: well, remember, everybody plays now, correct. Whether you worry about going to extra innings or not.
9: So that's it. Yeah. If Contreras can play, we'll see it.
0: It's interesting because I follow sports history social media accounts, and this week, obviously, there's been a lot of All-Star game clips and stuff, and you see, like, Ted Williams hitting a game-winning home run in the bottom of the 13th inning at Comiskey Park or wherever, Detroit. I think maybe it was Tiger Stadium. And Ted Williams was a starter. He was still in the game in the 13th inning. And then you also had Pete Rose running over Ray Fosse at home plate. Pete Rose was a starter in that game. That was an extra inning game. And he's still in there yet. Now these guys come up, they make one plate appearance, and literally they're on the jet heading back home before the All-Star game is done. And then it's turned over to the second line guys.
9: Ooh, if I was a player that I knew I was not playing, the other for the national anthem, all right, let's head home.
0: You mean like Jacob Mizorowski?
9: Yep. No reason to be here. They don't need me.
0: Yeah. So he'll be introduced tonight, but we already know there's no way he's playing.
9: Correct.
0: All right. What's the game time on that?
9: 7 p.m. on Fox.
0: Okay. Very good. All right. It's time for a Vanilla Ice update. Bucks guard Tyler Hero says he, quote, wants to move on from his physical altercation with former teammate Bam Adebayo during last week's Summer League games in Las Vegas. This from our good friend Sham Sharnia, who is obsessed with Milwaukee for some reason. Hero telling ESPN, quote, honestly, I'm just trying to move past all of it. I'm focused on Milwaukee and building something special. By the way, I'm not speaking the way he does. They obviously just traded the greatest player in their history, so we want to come in and help continue what they've been doing, end quote. Hero added that if he had to play anywhere other than the Miami Heat, where he was named sixth man of the year in 2022, I don't know how, and an all-star, again, not sure how, 2024-25 season, it would be his, quote, hometown team in Milwaukee.
9: Well, that sounds like a guy that's waiting for another contract. Would love for it to be Milwaukee. He would. Now, will it happen? He has a whole season to audition, either for Milwaukee or a different team. So, yeah, he wants to get over this because he doesn't want this to be neared into the season. And, of course, it will be brought up the first matchup they will have with Miami Heat.
0: I'm asking people here at the Radio Ranch if anyone has, like, an AI image generator subscription because I need Vanilla Ice in his full 90s glory look with a Tyler Hero Bucks jersey on for multiple purposes. Social media related, fantasy football related.
9: He does perform time and time again after Milwaukee Bucks games, so I don't know that is scheduled for this year or not.
0: No. This would be AI generated.
9: We can get that right after they play the Heat.
0: Yeah. If anyone knows Vanilla Ice, reach out so I can take a picture with him. Thanks. All right. Zach, I'll have one more check on sports coming up the next half hour here on your news. Now, stay tuned. Coming in next, it'll be Brian Jacobson from Annex Wealth Management, our weekly chat on retirement investment and what's going on Wall Street.
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11: Hello, this is intern Caleb Jankowski, and the date is July 14th. In 1798, the U.S. Sedition Act is passed, which outlaws any slanderous or malicious writings towards the U.S. government. In 1850, a Florida physician, John Gorey, showcases the first public demonstration of making ice with a refrigerator. 1927 was home to the first commercial airplane flight in Hawaii. 1951 had the first colored telecast of a sporting event, being a horse race broadcasted from CBS. In 1969, the U.S. withdraws the $500, $1,000, $5,000, and $10,000 bill. In 1983, the original Mario Bros. Game is released as an arcade game. In 1988, WYHY Radio offers $1 million offer to anybody who can prove that Elvis Presley is still alive. And in 2015, scientists from the Large Hadron Collider announced the discovery of a new particle called the pentaquark. To hear the scandal for more information, head to WHY.com as we celebrate America.
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14: Swing and a miss! Struck him out. A fastball at 103. His arms in the air. A complete game. Shutout from Jacob Mizorowski. A masterpiece.
15: Yes.

0: labor statistics. So that is a widely followed measure of inflation. It's not technically what the Fed is targeting. So the Federal Reserve, they target a different measure of inflation that's a little bit broader, and it kind of changes over time to match how consumer spending evolves as prices change. But it does give us a good window into what the consumer experience is like, and it's probably no shock that it looks like it's still one hot summer when it comes to consumer prices. But thankfully, it looked like in the month of June, the dial was turned down a little bit. So maybe the thermostat of that inflation measure, it actually went from a 4.2% year-over-year change in that consumer price index in May down to 3.5%. So pretty big jump. And as you can imagine, one of the biggest drivers is, thankfully, gasoline prices have come off of their peaks. Might seem like they're beginning to rise again, but they did drop about 10% across the United States on average going from May to June, and that helped pull that headline inflation number lower.
1: Did they give us any indication of where food prices are headed?
0: Oh, you know, the food price situation, it is so volatile. It's really interesting when you look under the hood there. One of the things that I noticed from a year ago, egg prices were down quite a bit, like more than 40%. Do you remember about a year and a half ago, everybody was worried about egg prices, how high those were getting? It was absolutely ridiculous. I know plenty of people who are looking at, should I raise my own chickens? You know, so those prices have come down, but lettuce prices now are up. So that was interesting. A lot of times that can be driven by crop harvest, weather conditions. But of course, beef prices, those are still quite high from a year ago, although they do look to be moderating just a little bit. But yeah, food prices in general, higher than what we would probably like, but it's not as bad as what we've seen with the increase in gasoline prices, that's for sure.
1: Tied to inflation a lot is where we're going to go with interest rates. Kevin Warsh will be testifying before Congress here over the next couple of days. What kind of message do you think he might have for the members of Congress?
0: Yeah, it's really interesting as far as these. It's called a semi-annual report to Congress. So he goes twice a year in front of the Senate Banking Committee and the House Financial Services Committee. He always has prepared remarks, and he just sits there and reads them, and then they start drilling him with questions. So we never know exactly what questions are going to be asked, but I'm sure a lot of us can guess, right, about affordability, Fed credibility, are they going to stay independent? And of course, we can kind of predict what his answer is going to be. It's like, yes, we are very committed to getting inflation down to 2%. Yes, of course, we are going to be independent. But the proof is in the pudding, right? The proof is in the actions that they take. What he said in terms of his prepared testimony, it is about the commitment to full employment and stable prices, because they do have those goals. It's not just singularly focused on inflation. It's also about making sure that they don't drive the car into the ditch in terms of the labor market when trying to achieve that goal of stable prices. And on that front, they're sounding pretty optimistic about decent job gains. So even though we did see a slight slowdown in job creation last month, it's still positive. And it is actually at a run rate that's pretty consistent with what you would kind of expect for the growth of the labor force. So the emphasis is much more on inflation, what they're going to do, and a lot of the things that are driving inflation are way outside of their control. What they do in terms of setting interest rates, it's not going to help oil get through the Strait of Hormuz, right? Can't just adjust monetary policy to deal with the situation there. So they're dealing with one shock after another. Last year, it was tariffs. This year, it's energy prices. Who knows what the next thing is going to be?
1: There's also a new task force being put together. What might that mean for the future of monetary policy?
0: Yeah, they have five different task forces that he has appointed leaders to, and it covers the gamut of what about AI and labor productivity. That's a really interesting one, and I think it's an important thing, because if we think back to the 1990s and how we had a period of time in which inflation was coming down, growth was really strong, and so it showed that there isn't this necessary trade-off between getting full employment and inflation under control. The thing that comes to solve that problem is productivity growth. And we have been seeing improvements in productivity growth. And that's just a fancy term for talking about how much output do individuals produce per hour that they work. Over time, that has increased. It did go through kind of a dry spell during the post-global financial crisis period, like 2008 to 2019. But then after COVID,

0: productivity growth began to improve. And maybe that can help square that circle in terms of keeping full employment and getting closer to target with inflation. But that's just one of the task forces. The other ones have to deal with the size of the Fed's balance sheet. What do they do in terms of inflation targeting? What kind of models should they be using? What sort of data should go into those models? I mean, just as an example, today we got that consumer price inflation number, but that was for last month. That data was kind of dated, right? It's backwards looking. And so what he wants to do is, can we use big data, more real-time payments data, to get a real-time read of the economy so that monetary policy doesn't have to necessarily be so reactive with such long legs?
1: We're talking with Brian Jacobson, Chief Economic Strategist for Annex Wealth Management, here on this Tuesday, and it is moving into earnings report season. What can you tell us about what we might expect out of like the major financials in the banks here in the next week or so?
0: Yeah, according to FactSet, which is a data provider, they survey a bunch of investors and ask them what their expectations are going into this earnings season. So every 3 months, we hear from the big publicly listed companies about how they did. It's their report card. And it looks like people are expecting another year or another quarter of straight A's, basically. Last quarter, it was about 20% year-over-year growth in earnings. This year looks like it actually might be slightly better, mostly driven by technology companies and energy companies. So energy, that would obviously be related to higher oil prices. We did get some reports from the big banks, some of the biggest ones, JP Morgan, Wells Fargo, Bank of America. They reported this morning. And in my view, the numbers were actually pretty good. Now, that is how the businesses are doing. That doesn't guarantee you how the stock is going to do, right? The stock price reflects people's expectations of what's going to happen in the future. But in terms of the report card, it does look like a couple things I would highlight. Number one, a slight increase in borrowing from businesses. So small and medium-sized businesses beginning to maybe build a little bit of confidence where they're actually taking on some debt, even though we do have interest rates where they are. I think people are maybe getting a little acclimated to it. It's kind of like if you would go into a hot tub, it can be a little shocking if you just jump right in. You might tiptoe in. But as people have been dealing with the heat of high interest rates, maybe people are just getting kind of used to it, thinking, well, you know, if I have a good business idea, I may as well try to get some financing for it anyways. I'm not going to wait for those rates to come down. And if anything, maybe I can just refinance in the future.
1: It's the cold swimming pool that we have to worry about, not the hot tub.
0: Well, that's a very good point, especially if you are into doing that whole, you go from the hot tub and then jump into the cold swimming pool. I just can't bring myself to do that. It's just I'm too weak-willed for that, I think. But with the banks, though, they did have a really good quarter in terms of what they do for trading, investment banking. People probably heard of that initial public offering from SpaceX. You know, that was kicking off a number of other public offerings, and so their investment banking side of things was doing pretty well. So in terms of Wall Street, in terms of investment banking, and Main Street, in terms of lending, both were looking pretty positive from my read of the numbers.
1: And to wrap things up, we were told yesterday by the president, or he told Congress anyway, that the war is back on with Iran. So what effect do we expect here for the rest of the week on Wall Street?
0: Yeah, the fact that he said that it was back on, I think, shows that there is likely going to be an escalation, at least in the near term. We'll have to see how long it lasts. He did this once before. It was supposed to last 30 days and then 60, and then it went on pause and then turned it off, and now he turned it back on. So I would expect maybe some near-term escalation. And then let's see how quickly it can de-escalate. So again, you know, we're kind of back at it again. It's the same story, just different month.
1: Brian, where can people find out more about getting help from Annex Wealth Management?
0: Yeah, so please go to annexwealth.com and you can just click on that Get Started button. Again, that's annexwealth.com and click on the Get Started button.
1: Brian, I appreciate it. We'll talk again on Wednesday of next week.
0: Looking forward to it. Thank you.
1: All right. Coming up in the next hour of Your News Now, we're going to talk with Nick Crivillion. He's a candidate for the first state Senate district race coming up here, both in the primary next month and winner heading on to the general election in November. That's Andre Jacques' seat, and he actually is a member of Jacques' staff running there on the Republican side. So we'll hear from him coming up at about 5:50 here on Your News Now. Tomorrow, we're going to be joined by Wisconsin Attorney General Josh Call in the 5:50 segment. along with, Travis from X-Golf Appleton at 4:50 tomorrow. We'll get our Open Championship preview and our picks for that tournament, the final major of the year starting Thursday here in England. Time to step aside. ABC News coming up next at the top of the hour here on Your News Now.
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3: From ABC News, I'm Michelle Franzen. Out of precaution, Taco Bell says it is voluntarily removing some ingredients from its menus at select locations as the CDC tracks a parasite infection across multiple states. Michigan remains at the center of the cyclosporiasis outbreak with more than 3,000 cases. ABC News medical correspondent Dr. Darian Sutton has more on state health officials' test results so far showing a possible link to lettuce or produce.
4: The preliminary results that we've gotten from Michigan, because they're dealing with the height of this outbreak. We also see referrals or notes from places like Taco Bell, for example. They've said that they're going to voluntarily and temporarily remove certain ingredients, but they also note that the Department of Health has not found a definitive link between any of their products and this outbreak. Also important to understand that in prior outbreaks, it usually is multiple different outbreaks at the same time.
3: A U.S. official confirming the U.S. military is conducting more airstrikes in Iran. Iran also launching its own strikes throughout the region. Escalations already being felt at the pump. Gas buddies Patrick DeHaan predicts prices in the U.S. will top $4 a gallon.
5: After 8 weeks of declining, we may see a multi-week upward trajectory after oil's big jump yesterday, after new escalations in the strait between the U.S. and Iran. It likely will start to cost Americans more to fill up.
3: In Biddeford, Maine, the man fatally shot yesterday by federal agents during an immigration operation has been identified by Senator Angus King's office as Johann Sebastian Guerrero. Homeland Security Secretary Mark Wayne Mullen today directing law enforcement to temporarily halt vehicle stops in Maine and Texas following deadly shootings involving immigration officers. A bipartisan bill to make daylight saving time permanent nationwide passed the House today. The Sunshine Protection Act would bring an end to the twice-yearly changing of the clocks. States could opt out. It moves on to the Senate, but its fate is unknown. You're listening to ABC News.
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3: Captain Sully, the miracle on the Hudson pilot who safely landed a plane full of passengers on the icy waters of the Hudson River in 2009, disclosing he has been diagnosed with Alzheimer's disease. In a statement, Chelsea Sullenberger says the disease is in an early stage. The 75-year-old says he'll navigate the next chapter with his family by his side. One of the most popular minivans on the road, now the subject of a new investigation by the Federal Traffic Safety Administration.
9: NHTSA has opened a new probe into the airbags on the Honda Odyssey. The agency says airbags can deploy while the vans are in motion, leading to injuries, and that this could affect more than 800,000 Odysseys made between 2010 and 2017. NHTSA says they're currently conducting a technical review.
3: ABC's Mike Dubusky. A major airline looking to streamline its bottom line while also offering a new perk for travelers wanting a little more space on flight.
10: United's offering Economy Plus seats, a row with the middle seat blocked out. It'll be available on the new Airbus A321 XLR. Passengers will have access to a shared table that runs across the middle seat. The airline touts extra elbow room. There's also another motivation. By not selling these seats in these rows, United will not need to add a fifth flight attendant to these flights. So far, there's no details on pricing.
11: ABC's Brian Clark. At the World Cup semifinal at Dallas Stadium, Spain advancing after beating France today. 2-0. Michelle Franzen, ABC News.
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13: And I'm Terry Kovarik. A crash on Highway 441 in Appleton kills a dump truck driver. The vehicle left the roadway and crashed through the noise barrier near Calumet Street, along the southbound lanes, and nearly into yards along East Park Hills Drive around 12:25 this afternoon. The driver was pronounced dead at a local hospital. Witnesses reported seeing the truck blow out a tire before veering off the highway. The crash closed Highway 441 between Calumet Street and County Highway KK until around 2:20 this afternoon. 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
1: Two men are in custody following drug and weapons busts in Oshkosh. Officers raided a residence in the 100 block of Cimarron Court on Monday, allegedly finding cocaine, a handgun, and an AK-47-style rifle. A 38-year-old man was arrested. He reportedly was already on extended supervision for a conviction of homicide by negligent handling of a dangerous weapon. Then a second warrant was executed at a residence in the 700 block of Bowen Street, where additional illegal drugs and firearms were reportedly recovered. A 46-year-old man was taken into custody there. Criminal charges are pending.
13: At the same time, Oshkosh police arrest a teenager in connection with an accidental shooting. Officers were called to a Northside residence on Monday evening on the report of a shot fired inside the home. The teen was taken into custody without incident. No one was hurt.
1: The Oneida Nation donates $100,000 to Green Bay for shoreline work at Bay Beach Amusement Park. Parks Director Dan Ditchite says the gift will help the city move ahead on the shoreline project. However, specifics still need to be worked out.
14: We do feel that at this time right now, we can implement the shoreline walk quicker than we would be able to for the wildlife viewing platform. But we don't have a game plan to present to the committee at this point. So we're developing a game plan.
1: There is no timeline for when the $100,000 gift from the United Nation must be spent.
13: Today, Bay Beach Amusement Park in Green Bay closes again early. The Parks Department notes the high heat indexes and shutting down at 3:30 this afternoon. Operating hours for Wednesday will be determined tomorrow.
1: Final preparations are being made for next week's EAA Air Venture in Oshkosh. Spokesperson Dick Napinski says more than 6,000 volunteers are making sure everything's ready to go.
15: It's like an airplane project often says, 90% done and 90% to go. It's kind of that feeling right now. You're finding all the little things that still have to get done by next Monday.
1: The Air Venture runs July 20th through the 26th. We'll have live broadcasts here on Your News Now and coverage from Oshkosh throughout the week.
13: Lieutenant Governor Sarah Rodriguez held a Monday press conference after the firing of her manager of her campaign for governor over the weekend. Rodriguez says her manager submitted finance statements that overstated campaign contribution by hundreds of thousands of dollars.
16: We are working with compliance, the Wisconsin Ethics Commission, and an accountant to uncover all of these facts. Right now, this is what I know. There were double counting of donations. And there were expenses that were not put into that finance report. That's what I know today. We're going to continue to work to be as transparent as possible.
13: Rodriguez, one of five Democrats running to take on Republican Congressman Tom Tiffany in November, says she first became aware of the issue last week when a $1 million ad buy announced by her campaign did not air.
1: A Green Bay man that killed his Alcoholics Anonymous sponsor will spend the rest of his life in a mental institution. James Doerr Jr. is committed after being found not guilty by reason of mental disease or defect in Brown County Court on charges of first-degree intentional homicide and mistreatment of animals causing death. Doerr stabbed his AA sponsor and the man's dog to death in January of 2025. Doctors found him to be mentally incompetent at the time of the crime. He will serve a 3-year prison term on unrelated drug charges before his commitment will begin.
13: And the Wisconsin Elections Commission reminds voters not to bet on elections. Reporter Raymond Newbert tells us why.
17: With the August primary a month away, commissioners issued a warning to anyone who wants to place bets with online gambling services like Polymarket or Kalshi. Under Wisconsin law, betting on the outcome of an election makes you ineligible to vote in that election. Commissioner Ann Jacobs says people should be voting for the best person for the job, not to win some money. Raymond Neupert, Wisconsin Radio Network.
13: With Jonathan Krause, I'm Terry Kovarik. 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
21: Tonight, skies will remain mostly clear, quite muggy outside too, with temperatures back in the low 70s. Tomorrow, sunshine, but the skies will be filled with more of the Canadian wildfire smoke, and it will turn hot again in the low 90s with the heat index near 100 south of the Fox Valley. From the WBAY First Alert Weather Center, I'm meteorologist Nolan Kane.
1: Our live weather chat with David Ernst is coming up in a half hour here on your news now. Currently, sunny, 95 in Oshkosh, 97 in Green Bay, 95 in Appleton at the Myron Construction Studio of WHBY. Turning now to Hurling Clark Law Firm traffic, we do still have that full closure of northbound I-43 that is just past the rest station in the Cooperstown area. And the crews have been out there for several hours. Concrete blowout due to the extreme heat that we're seeing this afternoon. Also, the right shoulder of southbound Highway 441 in that area where the dump truck crash happened earlier this afternoon. Before you get to the Calumet Street interchange, that the shoulder remains closed. It is a bit of a slow go through there here this afternoon. We also have a disabled vehicle along northbound I-41 just north of the Highway 10 interchange, and then another disabled vehicle along southbound I-41 just south of the Highway 10 interchange. And we do still have a disabled vehicle on the shoulder of southbound I-43 right before you get to the Tower Drive Bridge, but it looks like traffic is making its way smoothly through that area again. As for travel times, I-41 southbound, Vanderbilt Road to Highway 10 is 11 minutes. That's a minute slower than usual there. I-41 northbound, Black Wolf Ave to Breezewood Lane is 15 minutes. That's right on time. And northbound 41, Shearing Road to Highway 29 is 6 minutes. No delays. Traffic is brought to you by Hurling Clark Law Firm.
22: Refusing to advance the bipartisan package that would substantially increase Pentagon spending, including a pay raise for the troops. The Senate vote came a day after the White House formally notified Congress that it had resumed bombing strikes against Iran. Investors in HCA Healthcare may be feeling a bit ill today. The hospital operator's shares tumbled 7% in reaction to the company trimming its full-year earnings guidance. It was an overall positive day on Wall Street. Slim gains for both the Dow Industrials and S&P 500. But the NASDAQ Composite rallied 233 points. Crude oil futures rose again, up another 1.5%. No bones about it, this is one pricey dinosaur. A T-Rex specimen sold at Sotheby's for $50.1 million. About double the expected number to become the most expensive dinosaur ever sold at auction. That's your money now.
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4: In NBA Summer League action, the Milwaukee Bucks lost to the Phoenix Suns 95-88 last night to drop to 0-3 in Las Vegas. Milwaukee was led by rookie guard Brayden Burries, who was selected in the first round 10th overall earlier this summer with 23 points after scoring 26 on Sunday. Burries said Bucks coach Taylor Jenkins encouraged him to play more free this week during Summer League.
5: That just shows like his confidence that he has in me as a coach and as a player. I thank him a lot, but as a player, I got to be able to take that challenge on. And when I got out there in the second half, I kind of did it, you know, and we got a few stops, but just wasn't enough today. So just next game, got to get better at it.
4: And what does he need to improve on to get open shots in the NBA?
5: When I play, I just try to be aggressive. You know, if I feel like when I'm aggressive, that's when I'm at my best. I'm always going to make the right play, or at least most of the time make the right play and try to make the right play. And but yeah, when I'm aggressive, you know, put foul pressure, put pressure on the rim, you know, and then when we get to the regular games, the NBA, like, you get six fouls, you know, get people fouled out and stuff, try to get in the bonus, and then get other people around me involved.
4: Milwaukee's next game is tomorrow against the Charlotte Hornets. In baseball, scouts say the Milwaukee Brewers' top draft pick in this year's 2026 MLB draft has a strong hit tool. 17-year-old Trey Ebel was taken with Milwaukee's 25th pick. Ebel's father, Dino, is the third base coach for the Los Angeles Dodgers, and his brother, Brady, was taken by the Brewers in last year's draft. Also in Major League Baseball, St. Louis Cardinals outfielder Jordan Walker won the home run derby last night, also the cash prize of $1 million, which is more than his 2026 salary of just under $800,000. And the All-Star Game is tonight with first pitch at 7 on Fox. The National League won last year with a 7-6 win. From the Myron Construction Sports Desk, I'm Zach Morris.
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1: Five 5:21 on this Tuesday edition of Your News Now on WHBY. I'm Jonathan Krause. Up next, ABC feature here on the continuing saga of the reflecting pool on the National Mall in Washington.
15: The reflecting pool in Washington, right between the National Mall and the Lincoln Memorial, was billed as a straightforward act of patriotism by President Trump, replacing a gray concrete bottom with a blue lining.
16: This will last for at least 50 years, and you'll never have a leak. It's very strong. You couldn't, if you had a knife, I don't want to give anybody ideas. If you had a knife, you can't even cut it. So strong, so powerful, it's like powerful rubber.
15: Within days, though, that had turned green. As algae bloomed, paint started peeling and bubbling to the surface. Locals and tourists alike started visiting the pool, not to admire it, but to witness a contractor horror show worth millions of taxpayer dollars.
16: The vandals, they've caught six of them, I guess, maybe more.
15: Which is when we started to see more federal law enforcement officers on site. They confronted people who stuck their hands in the water. Several who allegedly grabbed pieces of that peeling liner were arrested, including, of all people, a U.S. Olympian. Yesterday, David Hearn faced a judge. ABC's Alex Mallon was there. He covers the Justice Department. Alex, if this is all about patriotism, you might not expect a U.S. Olympian to be among those facing charges. Who is this guy and what's he being charged with?
17: Yeah, so this is David Hearn. He's a 67-year-old resident of Bethesda, Maryland. He's a former U.S. Olympic canoeist. He competed for the U.S. Olympic team in the 90s. And, you know, he was basically biking on June 19th, he says, near the reflecting pool near the Lincoln Memorial when he stopped and started pulling out from the water some of the paint that was peeling off. He was immediately, as we saw other individuals, were taken into custody. And it took a couple weeks. Before last week, the U.S. Attorney for D.C., Jeanine Pirro, announced that he was facing a felony indictment.
18: The National Park Service employees observed Hearn actually forcefully and violently pulling up and removing the bottom liner with both hands.
17: One charge of felony destruction of property for allegedly damaging it to the tune of more than $1,000 worth of damages.
18: We can state and prove beyond a reasonable doubt that he caused damage, and that damage is over $1,000.
0: Keying in on that, how do you prove that $1,000?
18: With an expert. Come to the trial.
0: It has to be drained? Is that because it has to be drained?
18: We'll hear all that at the trial.
0: Did he have any tools, or was it just his bare hands?
18: Right now, we believe it's his bare hands, both hands.
0: So does that indicate in your belief that it was probably damaged before, or do you believe that he...
18: He damaged it.
0: Further, but do you believe it had already been damaged before?
18: He damaged the pool.
17: His attorneys vigorously dispute, though, that he ever ripped up any. They say that he only got into the reflecting pool and took paint that had already been peeled off as a result of what we saw with those paint strips that were essentially floating along the National Mall after that project started to devolve.
2: So what happened in court yesterday?
17: Yeah, so it was really short hearing. Hearn only appeared for about 13 minutes in this court. It was a packed courtroom in what is normally, D.C. Superior Court. This is not the D.C. District Court, which is right next door. This is generally for things like property crimes, misdemeanor arrests that happen all around the district. But this was a packed hearing. And he was seated alongside a powerhouse legal team. He has high-profile attorney Norm Eisen.
5: Today, Davey Hearn pled not guilty.
17: And then his lead attorney is Mary Dorman. This is a former federal prosecutor who was fired in the first weeks of President Trump's administration for being a part of former special counsel Jack Smith's legal team that prosecuted then former President Trump. So this is obviously not the type of attorneys that you would expect to see in such a legal case, but he really has all of these attorneys given the political implications of this rallying behind him.
2: Well, yeah, is the plan here then not to say, like, he's not guilty, Your Honor, like, he didn't vandalize anything, or these lawyers are the types of people who would probably argue overreach by the White House, something like that? What are they saying?
17: Absolutely. I mean, they're going to frame him as yet another target of what they're describing as the weaponization of the Department of Justice under President Trump.
5: If Mr. Hearn can be charged with a felony for touching the reflecting pool, every American is at risk.
17: This is a different type of case than what we saw against, former FBI Director James Comey, a New York Attorney General Letitia James. This is not a person who was per se on President Trump's enemies list.
2: Right.
17: Instead, these attorneys argue that he's basically an outlet for the administration's embarrassment over their handling of the reflecting pool. And I think that that is what they're going to try and center this case on.
5: It is not a crime to touch the reflecting pool, to touch water in the United States of America.
17: As his attorney said yesterday in court, they expect to really push the administration for a vast amount of discovery, which they say will be key to proving that their client is being vindictively prosecuted as a result of the administration's failures with respect to the reflecting pool renovations.
2: Right. And remember, this was originally supposed to cost a few million taxpayer dollars, now $16 million and counting, because it's our understanding they're also going to be redraining it again to deal with all this. Alex Mallon covering the DOJ. Thank you.
17: Thanks, Brad.
1: Quick Hurling Clark Law Firm traffic update from one of our road warriors here this afternoon. Crash just happening North Ballard Road and East Northland Highway 00 on the north side of Appleton. As the call was being placed to me, I could hear the sirens of the ambulance and police arriving on the scene. So may want to avoid that intersection, Ballard and Northland, here for the next few minutes at least as they determine what can be reopened after that. Quick break, then we'll wrap up this half hour of your news now on WHB.
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1: All right, another segment where Jonathan needs to get his hearing checked. It's not double O, it's single O. So Ballard Rover becomes County Highway double E and County Highway O, otherwise known as Weegee Road. That's in the town of Center. That is where the crash has occurred. I'm seeing some other online reports here about a couple of vehicles and ambulances, again, on the scene. So, correction, it's not Ballard in Northland. It is County Road double E and Weegee Road, County Highway O, out there in the town of Center. We'll keep you updated there on the latest on that situation here for the last half hour of your news now. Also coming up in our last half hour, Terry and I will have the latest in news, including that bad crash on 441 that killed a dump truck driver this afternoon. We'll also check in with First Alert meteorologist David Ernst. If you thought the heat was bad the last couple of days, now we've got air quality issues moving in. Wildfire smoke from Canada and from Ontario will be blowing into our area overnight into tomorrow. Likely going to be hanging around till about midday Thursday before it finally clears out. So David will give us some idea of what we'll be looking at there with the air quality alert for the WHBY listening area. Then we'll get you one more check on Wall Street with your new money now. And wrap up the hour hearing from Nick Crevillion. He is a Republican candidate for the 1st State Senate District coming up in the August primary, as we're trying to get as many candidates on air as possible here before that election day. Don't forget, we'll be broadcasting live from EAA Air Venture Monday through Thursday of next week here on Your News Now. So we'll bring you a lot of the great stories from there as well. Here's ABC with the bottom of the hour news update.
6: ABC News, I'm Michelle Franzen. Homeland Security Secretary Mark Wayne Mullen has temporarily halted vehicle stops by federal law enforcement. It follows the two recent fatal shootings involving immigration officers in Texas and Maine. ABC's Victor Okendo has more.
7: At least nine people have been killed during immigration enforcement operations under the second Trump administration. At least five of them fatally shot, including U.S. citizens Alex Preddy and Renee Good, earlier this year in Minneapolis.
6: Escalations in the Middle East continuing between the U.S. and Iran. The U.S. military confirming it's carrying out another round of strikes. The naval blockade by the U.S. resuming in the Strait of Hormuz. On the Senate floor today,
20: of the office on which you are about
6: a swearing-in ceremony for Darlene Graham, the sister of the late Senator Lindsey Graham, now the interim senator of South Carolina. She'll finish out her brother's term, which ends in January. And Philadelphia hosting tonight's All-Star Game, a showcase of MLB's best players and fan favorites. This is ABC News.
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1: At 5:31, it is sunny and 95. 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
21: And I'm Terry Kovarik. A crash on Highway 441 in Appleton kills a dump truck driver. The vehicle left the road and crashed through the noise barrier near Calumet Street along the southbound lanes and nearly into yards along East Park Hills around 12:25 this afternoon. The driver was pronounced dead at the scene. Witnesses reported seeing the truck blow out a tire before veering off the highway. The crash closed Highway 441 between Calumet Street and County Highway KK until around 2:20 this afternoon. 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
1: Oshkosh police arrest two men in connection with drug and weapons busts. Officers raided a residence in the 100 block of Cimarron Court on Monday, allegedly finding cocaine, a handgun, and an AK-47-style rifle. A 38-year-old man was arrested. He reportedly was already on extended supervision for a conviction of homicide by negligent handling of a dangerous weapon. Then a second warrant was executed at a residence in the 700 block of Bowen Street, where additional illegal drugs and firearms were reportedly recovered. A 46-year-old man was taken into custody there. Criminal charges are pending.
21: The Green Bay Area School Board continues to work on a referendum question that would appear on the November ballot. The district is looking to exceed the state-mandated revenue cap by $38.5 million a year for the next 4 years of operational expenses. Chief Financial Officer Angie Robley says there is a gap between what's being spent and what's coming in.
8: Our expenditures are now not keeping up or keeping pace with revenue, so that is why we are going out for operational to close that gap.
21: A survey conducted by the Green Bay School District this spring found that 61% of respondents would support an operating referendum.
1: The Green Bay Common Council will not bring in an outside agency to investigate the issuance of duplicate ballots to absentee voters in the last two election cycles. Two members of the council had requested an outside auditor review the processes used by City Clerk Celestine Jeffries, but the Protection and Policy Committee will instead have city staff turn over the information that they'll provide to the Wisconsin Elections Commission as part of that body's investigation on August 18th. Jeffries has been placed on administrative leave since the WEC called for that probe.
21: The city of Green Bay gets a sizable donation from the United Nations for shoreline work at Bay Beach Amusement Park. Green Bay Parks Director Dan Ditchite says the Oneidas reached out to the city to partner on shoreline development.
9: They recently contacted us and told us that they'd like to put $100,000 towards the shoreline project at Bay Beach Amusement Park. Using the funding for the shoreline walk makes the most sense at this point, and they did agree that that meets the intent of the funding. They're definitely excited to participate in this project and be a part of it. We're hopeful we can move ahead with at least portions of that project fairly soon.
21: There is no timeline for when the money must be spent. The Green Bay City Council approved acceptance of the United Nations $100,000 gift.
1: Speaking of Bay Beach, they closed early again today. The Parks Department noted the high heat indexes in shutting down at 3:30 this afternoon. Operating hours for Wednesday will be determined tomorrow.
21: Two brothers wrongfully convicted in the murder of a Green Bay bartender in 1987 are taking the city and the State Department of Justice to court. David and Robert Bintz filed a federal lawsuit this week seeking financial compensation for the time they spent behind bars. The Bintzes were convicted in the murder of Sandra Lyson, who went missing after leaving work at Good Times Bar. She was later found beaten and strangled to death after spending nearly 25 years in prison. The convictions were overturned based on DNA evidence that showed another man likely committed the murder. The brothers claim Green Bay police detectives and a state agent willfully ignored and concealed evidence that would have exonerated them. The Bintzes were limited to just $25,000 in compensation by the Wisconsin Claims Board last year. Although the board recommended the state legislature approve $1 million settlements with them, that measure failed to pass and no court hearings are set.
1: More than 6,000 volunteers are already on the grounds at EAA Air Venture, making sure it's ready to go next week. Wayne Moore of Missouri has been volunteering for two decades.
22: It's all about airplanes. It's all about flying. It's all about having fun, meeting friends, meeting new friends from all over the world.
1: This year's Air Venture runs from July 20th through the 26th. We'll have live broadcast and coverage from Oshkosh throughout the week here on Your News Now.
21: And Schwartz's Supper Club in St. Ann's is getting some national exposure. The YouTube series America's Best Restaurants is visiting the Supper Club today to film an episode. Schwartz's is consistently rated as one of the best supper clubs in Wisconsin. An air date for the episode, however, is not known. That is your final news update on Your News Now with Jonathan Krause. I'm Terry Kavari.
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1: And for that, we bring in First Alert meteorologist David Ernst. Good afternoon, David.
3: Good afternoon to you.
1: So if the heat wasn't creating enough problems for some people, now we've got air quality issues that'll be starting here later on tonight heading into the midweek. So what is headed our way?
3: We are going to see Canadian wildfire smoke drifting back in. Winds will turn northerly tomorrow, or even late tonight in some cases for northern Wisconsin, and that will start to push that smoke southward, and all indications are it could be quite thick with air quality perhaps into the unhealthy for everyone category, even very unhealthy range.
1: So this is going to be one of those situations where we're going to be able to smell and taste it when we go outside, right?
3: Yes, I would expect to smell and see it for sure, at least through the day tomorrow. Maybe in the morning it's not too bad around the Fox Cities, but it will get worse with time.
1: The ultimate irony is I am doing a charity barbecue cook Wednesday into Thursday. So I was going to get smoke in the face the whole time anyway, and now it's just going to be everyone gets to experience it.
3: That is to be sure. It's going to be something anyone who's outside will definitely notice it, and as a result of that, it's probably best to try and limit your time outside. You never want to open the door to the smoker, and in this case, it's opening the door to the outside that'll do it too.
1: That's right. If you're looking, you ain't cooking. But some of us do spritz, so we got to get in there every once in a while. Back to more important matters. When are we going to see kind of a break here from this hot and humid weather?
3: We will get a little bit of a dip in the humidity that comes in with that approaching cool front tomorrow. Now, I still expect it to be hot and muggy tomorrow out ahead of that, but Thursday you might notice a little bit of relief from the humidity. However, it is likely temporary as winds back around to the southwest. We are going to see a return of some of that warm air and humidity. It may be not quite as sticky as it is right now, but I would think dew points tomorrow are still looking at low 70s early and then mid 60s late. On Thursday we're probably around 60 degrees, and then we get back into the middle to upper 60s to close out the week, as we have some shower and storm chances, especially Friday into Saturday.
1: We should note that we're nowhere near record high temperatures for this time of year.
3: Records are generally upper 90s, triple digits. Today in Green Bay, the record we were going up against was 102. I believe we made it to 92 or 93. That does make it the hottest day so far this year. But nowhere near the record.
1: Let's wrap up then with the short-term forecast.
3: All right, tonight's skies are staying clear, but that smoky haze will start to arrive from the north. It's still a warm and muggy night. I'd look for lows in the lower half of the 70s tomorrow morning. We'll see a filtered sunshine look tomorrow as that smoke increases. It's going to be a hot and muggy day, especially the farther south you go. That's where the heat and the humidity will hang on longest. And then we would look for that smoke to linger through the area. The current alert goes through Thursday at noon, but it will be during Thursday morning that things are reevaluated, and that alert very well could get extended into Friday. Over the weekend, I think our winds do turn southwesterly for a time that does bring some relief from that smoke, but we may see it returning early next week.
1: Thank you, David. We'll talk again tomorrow.
3: Sounds good.
1: First Alert meteorologist David Ernst with the live weather chat. Taking a look at current conditions, as David mentioned, it be hot. We've got sunshine, 96 in Oshkosh, 97 in Green Bay, 96 in Appleton at the Myron Construction Studio of WHBY. One final check on Hurling Clark Law Firm traffic. Just a reminder, a report earlier this hour, a crash involving multiple vehicles. That is at County Road Double E and County Road O, which is Ballard and Beebe Road in the town of Center. Injuries are reported in connection with that crash, so if you're heading in that direction, you're going to take a different route here this afternoon. Cleanup continues in the area where we had that fatal dump truck crash along southbound 441. That's right before you get to the Calumet interchange, so be aware of that as you head through there. Not affecting traffic, but still plenty of people on location there. We also have a disabled vehicle along northbound I-41 just south of the Prospect Avenue interchange, not affecting traffic at this time. And a concrete blowout has northbound I-43, both lanes closed in the Cooperstown area. No word on when they're going to get that fixed. They've been on scene since about 2:30 here this afternoon. Traffic, as always, is brought to you by... Oh, I'm sorry, I forgot to run through the travel times. Let me get you that real quick. I-41 southbound, Highway 32 to the 441 interchange is 16 minutes. That's right on time. I-41 northbound, Highway 21 to Highway 10 is 13 minutes. No delays there. And the 441 loop, 12 minutes in both directions. That's right on time. Traffic is brought to you by Herling Clark Law Firm.
11: I'm Jim Chesko with Your Money Now. Amid volatile trading of its shares, Lucid Motors parent company today announced that it has hired a financial advisor to counsel the electric vehicle maker on a turnaround. The company says Alex Partners will be tasked with positioning Lucid to realize the full potential of its technology, products, and innovation. Lucid shares slid 16% today. Media advocates and analysts are expressing dismay in the wake of last Friday's issuance of subpoenas to five New York Times journalists who reported on security questions involving the new Qatari-gifted Air Force One, a legal maneuver seen by many as a troubling escalation of the Trump administration's campaign to control and intimidate independent media outlets. It was a positive session on Wall Street with technology issues pacing the advance. The S&P 500 rose 28 points and the Dow Jones Industrials edged up 9, while the tech-heavy NASDAQ Composite jumped 233. Semiconductor and cybersecurity shares doing particularly well. That's Your Money Now.
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3: Joining us now in the Myron Construction Studio is State Senate candidate Nick Crevillion. And first off, Nick, thanks for joining us here today on Your News Now.
4: Yeah, thank you for having me, Jonathan. I really appreciate being here.
3: All right, so why don't you introduce yourself here, give us a little bit of your background and why you decided to run for the State Senate in District 1.
4: Sure. So my name is Nick Crevillion, and if people forget Crevillion, it sounds like or rhymes with pavilion.
3: Yep.
4: I'm still trying to work that into the campaign somehow, like Crevillion under the pavilion.

0: live in the district and I work in the district. I've been with Andre, working with him side by side throughout the Senate district.
1: What is it that made you want to run now for what had been his seat?
0: Well, unfortunately, we are losing one of the best conservative voices in Northeast Wisconsin. Andre, you know, decided to retire at the end of the year. He's stepping down. And I believe that we need a strong leader that's going to be able to take those same values that he's been championing for down in Madison. We need somebody that's going to be able to do that on day one. And working side by side with him, he's been a great mentor for me. And when Andre decided to step down, I had a conversation with him about, well, what's the future of the district going to look like? And Andre had he said, he's like, Nick, I think you should run for office. I think that you should do this. You're a strong candidate. You know the district well. You know the issues. You know the people. And he thought it was a good idea for me to put my name on and get on the ballot and really make a go at it. So with his blessing, this is what I'm doing. Yeah.
1: What do you see as being the main issues that need to be tackled, especially the next legislative session?
0: Well, one of the biggest ones across the board, and Republican, Democrats, we can all agree on this, affordability. We have a horrible tax burden in the state that's only going to get worse. The difference is that, obviously, Republicans and Democrats don't exactly agree on how we're going to address that tax burden, right? So I believe that if we want to ensure that this tax burden is addressed correctly, that we're going to need some conservatives at the table. I believe that this is going to take bipartisan efforts. We're going to have to work across the table with the Democrats, but we're going to have to address this tax burden one way or another. That is almost every single door that I knock on right now, that is always the topic that comes up, is what are we going to do about property taxes? What are we going to do about that tax burden? We're actually sitting in a really good position right now. I'm sure a lot of people are aware of the failed surplus deal that had happened. But we're sitting in a good position in this state that we have a surplus. A lot of states aren't as fortunate as us. But we're going to have to use that in a responsible way in the upcoming sessions.
1: Another issue I know a lot of people are concerned about is housing. There's a belief that there's not enough housing. Now, Forward Analytics just came out with a new study that found we may not need as much new housing as everyone first thought just a few years ago. But what do you think the state should be doing in terms of allowing for more housing construction, especially when it might butt up against local zoning restrictions?
0: Yeah, this is not any sort of simple solution here. I actually was just endorsed by the Wisconsin Realtors Association. We have very similar values and core beliefs in mind of how we need to address these things. My wife happens to be a realtor, so I see on a daily basis the issues that are in our district and in Northeast Wisconsin. The average house that's being sold right now is around $350,000. And I don't know about you, but my first house that I bought was not nearly that high. And when I was younger, I'm 34 now, but when I was younger trying to buy my first house, I couldn't afford a $350,000 house. And to take out a mortgage that size, it's hard to be able to get ahead of anything if you're constantly in debt. We need to be addressing these things. This starts with addressing the tax burden, addressing property taxes, making it more affordable, but also we're having issues with getting enough skilled workers into our workforce. That alone would help drive down costs, but one of the biggest burdens and hurdles that we're dealing with is that the state keeps getting in the way with bureaucratic red tape. And that's one of the biggest issues that keeps driving the cost higher and higher.
1: First Senate State District candidate Nick Revillion joining us here on Your News Now. Another hot topic, right, is data centers. Where do you stand on placement and development of data centers in Wisconsin? Because there's a reason they want to come here. It is a perfect environment for a data center because you don't need to cool the thing nearly as much as you would down south. So where should the state be setting the lines? Because I'm going to be talking with Josh Call here in a little bit, and he fully supports some kind of state law that will regulate all placement of data centers, regardless of what locals want.
0: as a Republican,

0: Republican, as a conservative, excuse me, I typically am going to be in favor of free market. However, I do believe that local municipalities, local communities know what is best for their community. If the community doesn't want the data center, that should be up to them. They know what's best. And one of my issues is I have an agriculture background. I grew up on my family's farm, and I farmed a lot of my early years. And I don't want to see our farmland being bought up and not being able to essentially be put into a situation where you're not able to ever put it back into farmland. We need our fields. We need our farmers to be able to ensure that we can feed America, not just Wisconsin, but all of America. And our agriculture industry here in Wisconsin is the backbone of our state. I think that we need to essentially get ahead of the curve and make sure that we have a plan for the data centers. If a community wants it, that should be up to them, though. I don't think that it should be shoved down their throat and forced upon the community to put a data center if they don't want it.
1: Another issue that has been brought up a lot is school funding. We're seeing a lot of districts going to referendum repeatedly. Time and time again. What's the main driving cost is special education, which is funded a little bit differently than the two-thirds that the state provides for general education, I guess you could say. So what's kind of a long-term solution where the state can take care of these districts that are dealing with more and more kids who are being put into special ed programs?
0: Yeah, and this is a difficult one for me. I don't have a lot of background or knowledge on this particular topic, so it's definitely something that I'd like to learn more once I'm elected into office. But I don't know exactly what can be done. Obviously, we need to be supporting our education system, all K through 12, all the way into higher education as well, because this is our future, and this is essentially our next workforce, and who's going to take care of us when we're seniors? So yes, we need to be taking care of our kids and supporting our education systems here in Wisconsin, but it's something I'm going to have to learn more about.
1: Final question for you. It's entirely possible we could have a split in terms of government power in Madison again.
0: Yeah.
1: It could be a Republican Assembly and a Democratic Senate, or it could be both houses still held by Republicans, but a Democratic governor. So how do you plan to work across the aisle? Because it's going to require some bipartisanship to get anything through.
0: Yeah, and Senator Jock was always considered very, very conservative. And he was still able to, if I remember correctly, the percentage was like 83% of his bills had bipartisan support. Legislators out of Milwaukee were signing on to his bills because we shouldn't be just focused on who's going to win, whether you're liberal or conservative. It's not about that. It's about who can come to the table and work together, get bipartisan common sense passed through the legislature.
1: Yep. And you being within that atmosphere the last few years, do you think we kind of overstate the divide between the two parties down there? Because there's still a lot of bills that get approved. It's not like everything is stonewalled like you see in Congress.
0: I've gotten to see it firsthand when I go down to Madison that when they go out into session that there's fighting, this bickering, and it's a theater is what it is. And as soon as session's over, they're all hanging out and laughing and having a good time. It's not as divided as it's meant to appear. I think that people are more willing to work with each other. And of course there's going to be, it's not always theater. There's going to be fights one way or another, but like I said, at the end of the day, we need to be able to come to the table and work together. We are going to disagree on how to get things done, but having that back and forth is essentially we're working for the people, and it comes down to the people to tell us what they want, and we got to go down there and champion for them.
1: Nick, where can people find out more about your campaign?
0: Yeah, you can learn more about me whether you go to my website, which is nickforwisconsin, nickforwi.com. Otherwise, you can find me on Facebook. I'd appreciate it if you follow me, and you can get campaign updates almost every day.
1: Nick, I appreciate the time. Good luck.
0: Yeah, thank you, Jonathan.
1: And that'll do it for today's edition of Your News Now. Back again tomorrow at 4 o'clock with 2 hours of local news, weather, sports, traffic, and more.
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4: This is a Bloomberg Money Minute. It's the middle of July, but the National Retail Federation says nearly two-thirds of back-to-school shoppers have already begun shopping and stocking up for the upcoming school year. Spending forecast to be a record $43.3 billion for elementary through high school students, another $103 billion for college kids. The U.S. military conducting more strikes against targets in Iran early Wednesday morning, sending oil higher in late trading. It's back above $80 a barrel. As for stocks, they ended the day higher thanks to blowout bank earnings this morning from the nation's biggest lenders and a better-than-expected read on inflation last month thanks to lower prices at the gas pump. The Dow gained 10 points. The Nasdaq up 234, nearly 1% higher, and the S&P added 28. And Sotheby's says an anonymous person paid just over $50 million for the skeleton of a Tyrannosaurus Rex named Gus today, the most ever paid for a dinosaur at auction. Tom Busby, Bloomberg Radio.
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1: From Bloomberg World's headquarters in New York, I'm Doug Krisner. Let's update top stories. We'll look at market action as well. Crude oil prices trading higher at this hour after the U.S. military began launching an additional round of strikes against Iran at 3 p.m. Eastern Time. Afterward, the U.S. said it has resumed a naval blockade of Iranian ports and coast. WTI is up 0.7%, 79.90. Earlier in the day, President Trump retreated from his plan to impose a 20% charge on cargo shipped through the Strait of Hormuz. This change happened after U.S. allies in the Gulf urged Trump to drop it. Fed Chair Kevin Warsh telling House lawmakers today the Fed has no tolerance for high inflation. He also downplayed today's CPI report. Overall, consumer prices cooled last month for the first time in 6 years. So we had headline CPI rising at an annual rate of 3.5%. That's down from 4.2% in May, reflecting lower fuel prices. We got reaction from Yelena Shutleva, senior U.S. economist at the Conference Board.
2: So we got a full reading on CPI, and I do see Chair Warsh's comments today in the same context. So he said that the mission is not accomplished, and basically the Fed now needs to see a few more full readings on inflation to stay on full.
1: Yelena Shudletyeva from the Conference Board. We had shares in the EV maker Lucid falling 16% after the company said it's working with restructuring advisors. Lucid also addressed rumors circulating in industry publications about the possibility of a bankruptcy filing as being completely false. IBM shares down 25% today after the company reported preliminary second quarter earnings below expectations. The equity market was higher after that cool reading on consumer prices. S&P up 0.4%. NASDAQ comp higher by 0.9%. The Dow up less than 0.1% today. And we had yields down across the curve, more so at the short end, the 2-year dropping 9 basis points to 4.19%. 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I'm Doug Krisner in New York. 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
4: Hey there, you're listening to The Deal with Alex Rodriguez and Jason Kelly on Bloomberg Radio. I'm Jason Kelly, and today you're hearing a part of our conversation with 2-time Olympic gold medalist and hockey star, Hillary Knight. Hillary Knight joins us, truly one of the goats of the game of hockey. What a treat. We've watched you over the years. We watched you win a gold medal not that long ago now. Probably feels like a long time for you since so much has happened in the intervening time. So welcome to The Deal.
5: Yeah, thanks for having me. It feels like yesterday, right? The gold medal win.
4: Does it? Yeah, yeah. Doesn't wear off?
5: Sometimes, and then when I'm doing something athletic, I'm like, wow, I should kind of get back on the horse.
4: Yeah, absolutely. So, speaking of the off season, I mean, it's such a fascinating time for professional hockey, especially women's professional hockey. It feels like that something really special and interesting is happening, finally, I dare say, with a professional women's hockey league. It's happening. So give us a sense of what it feels like on the inside and whether it does feel like, wow, okay, we're doing this. Because you've been a part of this for a long time.
5: Yeah, well, I think, first off, we just finished year 3, right? So we're very much so in the infancy in comparative to other professional leagues out there. And I know our salaries were recently published and people were like, oh my gosh, they're so low. And yeah, they are low, but they also are like a starting point for us to continue to build and grow and deepen our CBA when that becomes available to renegotiate. But yeah, I think for so long we craved investment and we needed a structure of investment and a vehicle to get us to that sustainability level. And we found that in the Mark and Kimber Walter group. And it's been phenomenal to see where professional hockey has grown in such a short amount of time.
4: All right, so let's jump right in there, because I know Alex and I both have a lot of questions about that deal. That is the deal that sort of sets this all in motion. We were fortunate to have Billie Jean and Alana on our show. It's now a couple years ago, and they were talking about sort of the development of that. And keep me honest on the history here. You and some other star players had essentially said, we're not playing until we have real confidence that there is a sustainable financial investment into this league. How did Mark and his family and Billie Jean and Alana ultimately, how did they convince you that they were for real?
5: Yeah, well, honestly, and that's true. We sort of embarked on something called the Dream Gap Tour, which we sort of curated an experience for the players to give them resources, some sort of training stipend to continue that programming so people wouldn't be left without or absent from playing games because, you know, we have to continue that development piece. So we embarked on the Dream Gap Tour for a handful of years. COVID hit. We were able to float ourselves. And honestly, Billie Jean King and Alana Kloss brokering that deal and getting us in the right rooms to find the right vehicle. And the whole foundation of the conversation was we want to provide a professional experience to the players. And that's something that we lacked for forever, right? I think if we're looking back and reflecting, we really had a lot of semi-pro leagues and a lot of, you know, just one-off sort of endorsements or trying to capitalize on a moment versus strategic investing. And so when we had those conversations, you know, I think at first we were a little apprehensive because the hockey world is very insular and different, right? There's a lot of nuances to the sport, and to have an investor that doesn't necessarily know that world right off the hop, we're like, oh my gosh, you know, how is this going to work out? But to have advisors and guidance from Billie Jean King, and she's been through it many different times before, and then also the promise that we're going to provide a professional league and we're going to give it enough gas and enough legs to be able to carry itself for many, many years was extremely exciting for us.
6: Yeah, Billie Jean and Alana are just incredible. They're forces of nature, and they work so well together. Going to Mark Walter, who's a partner, he's a governor in the NBA, when you see what Mark Walter's built at Guggenheim in like 25 years, it's incredible. Then he goes to the Dodgers and takes him from basically bankruptcy to the greatest franchise in the sport, and now he's bought the Lakers for $10 billion. Everything he touches turns into gold. But when Alana and Billie Jean put you in the room with Mark, what was it about Mark that impressed you, that you said, this is the right person for us or the right group for us to follow?
5: Yeah, I think just the authenticity of the promise, right? And knowing someone who's done it before and having that experience with the MLS, like previously when it's a very, very much so a startup league, right? And being able to move, I guess, in a non-traditional way while also having inlays that were traditional from his sports experience and other backgrounds was really exciting. So it was sort of this like 1-2 punch approach that we could really be dynamic in the spaces that we wanted to move in, the doors that needed to be open, and obviously a massive strategic investment to be able to give itself these things wings. And yeah, it's crazy to see the growth in such a short amount of time. And I think just like as a player, when you're in it and you're so close to it, we're expanding this year, another few teams, right? It's like, what are we doing? But we're already going to be at 12. Like, that's insane. So it just goes to show the promise and the commitment that this group has and where they want to take the sport, which is incredible.
4: And so when you go into that room, Hillary, what are you asking for specifically? Like, you've seen what doesn't work. And so mm-hmm. What are the key components to the business from a player's perspective?
5: Yeah, and the simple answer is everything, right? We did not have really any structure to be able to support ourselves outside of what we were doing with our existing partnerships, and it wasn't enough money to give us the length and the depth that we needed. And so for many years, and we still don't necessarily have spaces that are created for us quite yet, so that's what's exciting with expansion. It's like, you know, how close are we to breaking ground on our own practice facility, or where are we plugging in to, you know, some of these major arenas and venues? So that's super exciting. But yeah, I mean, I think health insurance was a huge starting point for us. some sort of wage that, livable, right? That people could make a career out of, because we had such a big drop off. If you weren't on any of the national teams after college, it's like, what do I do now? So we're losing a ton of talent. And then just all the things that go into one professional athlete being successful, right? Like, we're talking medical, business ops, hockey ops, the marketing structures, you name it. It really was this whole puzzle piece that we were able to put together.
6: Yeah, and just following up on what Jason just said, Hillary, like, when you're in these rooms, you're in, like, the top tier of, like, intelligence, people that can actually grow a business and scale it across the planet. But people don't know, you won two titles at Wisconsin, University of Wisconsin, and then you got your MBA. When you think about your MBA, how much comfort does that bring to you that you're in a room like this that you can actually handle yourself the way you have so beautifully?
5: I think, honestly, between the MBA and just being on a team sport and being around team sports, like, I felt really prepared because we were with so many amazing people, and you really figure out whose strengths you're relying on and what you can bring to the table and how you tap into those individual strengths and then collective strengths. But I would say going back to school was good because I understood a little bit more of the lingo, and, you know, that's where I think I was a little bit excited about the law piece, because that's a completely different kind of jargon in itself. So it was a really eye-opening experience and a really good personal growth experience as well to just learn from these amazing people. But I think the biggest thing at the end of the day is you think you're just an athlete, right? And you're like, oh, I don't, it's sort of that imposter system. You're like, oh, what am I doing over here? And then you quickly realize, like, how many of those skills that you learn in sport are life skills and so applicable to not only just life, but, you know, any industry in general. And so that was really exciting to experience that.
4: Oh boy, she just hit a key square in the Alex Rodriguez bingo card, imposter syndrome. Alex, you've had these exact same experiences when you go into these rooms, right?
6: Oh, yeah, and somebody that came on our podcast, Steve Young, who we both, you know, love and admire so much, he talked about it, and he's reached the pinnacle both in the football field with titles and Super Bowls, and he's also, you know, part of a, you know, almost a $10 billion private equity fund, and he's a partner. And to this day, and I believe Steve is now north of 60, he's still experiencing it, but it's okay to talk about it, because that's how you kind of get past that moment. So I love that you said that.
4: So Hillary, take us in, you know, into the more recent past, where you're going from negotiating for health insurance, and within a matter of a couple years, you're playing in front of a sold out crowd at Madison Square Garden, like the world's most famous arena. We're all familiar. Like, what are the two or three things that provide that level of jump?
5: Yeah. Well, one, I think having the best product, right? I think at the end of the day, like, you're selling a product and that's your players, and you want to showcase them at the best of their ability, and you need to provide those things and those resources to continue to evolve, whether it's your superstars or your depth players. So I think they've done a tremendous job of being able to plug away at that. But then also, I think one of the smartest things, and I know it's a little bit different up in Canada, but because hockey is still very much growing in the United States, providing a free live stream that is like a cable level quality and caliber to fans, so we can get introduced to new fans and also continue to secure sort of those fan bases that have always existed but now can exist consistently, and they know where to go and they know where to find the best players sort of in the world, duking it out night in, night out. So those were the two things top of mind. But, you know, there's so many things that go into supporting us on this stage. And if you look, like, year one, we're kind of figuring it out, right? Like, we're disrupting our own industry. And then year two, we kind of have a good feel and a sense of that. And then knowing it's an Olympic year too, and how many more eyeballs we can capture and continue that awesome momentum from the world's greatest spectacle and track them back to what we're doing was just a huge success point for the league. And I think that went well, as you saw at Madison Square Garden.
4: Yeah. So talk about the Olympic side of this, because, you know, when I think about the success of you know, the NWSL, for instance, you know, clearly there are a lot of parallels here, but that sort of stage and the exposure, for lack of a better term, that the Olympics provide. Tell us more about the Olympic experience, because you've got two gold medals under your belt. How does that translate for you, both as a player who wants to continue her professional career, but also as a business in and of yourself?
5: Yeah, I think they just shine a brighter spotlight on what we're doing. And there's this different type of fan that watches the Olympics.
4: Stay tuned for more of our interview with Hillary Knight. 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
0: Hey there, you're listening to The Deal with Alex Rodriguez and Jason Kelly on Bloomberg Radio. I'm Jason Kelly, and today you're hearing a part of our conversation with two-time Olympic gold medalist and hockey star Hillary Knight.
19: So Hillary, talking now as a, governor of the WNBA team, Minnesota Lynx, and seeing all the momentum you've experienced, I mean, literally, you've had a shotgun seat. Like, you've been watching this firsthand from the CBA collective bargaining agreement to starting a new league to being one of the best players in the world. What advice would you give my partners and I as far as building, continuing to build the WNBA, whether it's sponsorship, what should we be telling our TV partners, what should we be doing with ticketing, partnerships? Overall, what advice would you give us?
20: Yeah, I think it's not necessarily a moment, but a momentum piece, right? And that investment has to be strategic and authentic. And I think the biggest and the coolest thing about just women's sports in specific, if we put them in a silo, is the storytelling piece. And I think that's what's disruptive about them. And that's what gets fans even more engaged and involved, not only in the business side, but also the personal player side as well. And so that's what's been really exciting to see. So I'd say just authentic storytelling and starting there and figuring out how those partnerships really elevate the product, but then also the players' massive storylines that they can bring in. Because at the end of the day, we're all entertainers, right? And so I'm tuning in to watch that because I know about sort of the back end of what's going on. And that's exciting to me. And I want to see how everything unplays. And I think now just with, the way broadcasts and streams are going, sports are such a massive and interesting thing to tune into, right? So it's really exciting to see the sports space evolve.
0: All right. Well, speaking of viewership, it would not be a hockey conversation if we didn't talk about probably the biggest storyline in hockey, men's or women's, over the past couple years, which is heated rivalry. Heard of it. So, I mean, one of the fascinating things, Hillary, that we saw with that is something that you sort of alluded to this, which is sports is this kind of like cultural common language. And this notion that, sports and culture, I mean, that's sort of the basis of this entire show, sports, business, and culture. But with something like heated rivalry, like, it pushes hockey into the zeitgeist and sort of the everyday conversation in a way that it hadn't been, at least for a time. Is there a way to capitalize on that sort of interest that, people are just talking about hockey in general? And what do you make of that whole phenomenon?
20: Yeah, I think it was probably one of the best things to happen to the sport in general, if I'm just going to blanket statement, because I think sometimes I'm looking at the sport and I think we're a little bit behind the times, right? And I think it's wonderful to continue to have conversations and create more spaces for all sorts of different types of people who want to be fans of the sport that we all love, right? And I think heated rivalry was an awesome talking point and a great easy way to jump into a conversation that people might feel scared about having a conversation about queer community, right? And intersectionality of hockey. Because, we want to create these safer spaces and, it is a very insulated culture at times. And so I think it was great to kind of open the door and shine a little bit of light in different areas and continue that dialogue. And also, I mean, it's an entertainment piece. I mean, it's awesome.
0: Totally.
20: We rarely get great like hockey movies. So, I think we're all fans whenever a hockey entertainment piece comes out and you're like, okay. And by the way, I will sort of as an aside, when I met Connor Story in person, I was like, hey, where's the Russian accent? Like, that's how good this guy was, right?
0: Yeah,
20: It's like, what's going on? It's funny you bring this up because I actually just, a jersey arrived this morning from those guys. So that was pretty cool. Yeah.
19: So Hillary and Jason, recently I was reading this article and it was predicting that by the year 2040, all the sports teams, the franchises, are going to be some of the biggest production companies in the world, which to your point about sports being the great AI trade, but also experiences. What's happening in New York right now, it's like mind-blowing.
0: With the Knicks.
19: It's all stories that we want more and more and more of, and we just can't get enough. So I think your forecast is spot on.
0: And so, Hillary, like, But sort of putting some of those things together, I mean, you are the face of the sport. I'm not saying that as a like just to flatter you. It's true. Like, I mean, you're the most famous player in your game, and so with that comes a certain measure of responsibility, which clearly you exercised in getting this league started. What's the next thing that you think you can do, and maybe it is on the storytelling front or the media front or whatever that may be, what's something you can do, especially while we're going to talk about what you do after you play in a minute, but while you're still playing, what are the things that you feel like you can do to keep the sport front of mind?
20: Yeah, I think honestly just imparting what I've learned on younger players and getting them to a level where they're comfortable to be their own advocate and they're comfortable pushing the envelope and continue to ask questions and sort of disrupt the space as we go along, because I think that's a very healthy growth. And I think we're going to need, you know, these young bright minds to challenge things in a very constructive way to continue to push the sport forward and also get what they've earned along the way, right? And so that's something I think that's top of mind right now for me, is that education piece. But yeah, it's exciting. I feel like the doors are wide open of, you know, what's the next thing that I can do in the sport. And I'm sort of sifting through what I want to do because I love building. And I think I have a gift to be able to kind of see what's coming along and figuring out what problem I can solve for the future. And that's super exciting to me.
19: So Hillary, I think you have a lot of gifts, and I think Jason, she reminds me of our mutual friend Grant Hill. And Grant Hill is a Hall of Fame basketball player, Hillary, who is went to Duke, had a Hall of Fame basketball career, now is an owner of team sports, multiple, also is the top guy in TV, one of the top guys in TV. Like he has a real estate empire. So I think your challenge is going to be, you'll be pulled in so many directions with so many opportunities. But I think if I can just ask you this one question, in a dream world, what would Hillary and I be doing in 5 years? And you can wear multiple hats.
20: Well, honestly, I love the sport. I want to stay in the sport as much as possible. And so when I look at, maybe this is more than a 5-year plan, but I would love to put together an all women's ownership group and grab one of these teams whenever they do get spun off and are available for sale, because I believe in the product. I believe in the players so much, and I want to give them the world, you know, and I want to scale this thing and, you know, be able to grow. But yeah, that would be, I think, sort of the first thing that comes top of mind. But what's exciting about women's sports right now is anything you really enter into right now, you're building, you're in that phase. And that's super exciting to me.
0: For the record, as we were prepping for this, Hillary, before you came on, I said to Alex, I was like, I bet she wants to own a team. I was like, I know enough about her to know the wager that she thinks. And also, like, learning a little bit even before, you know, we got on with you about, you know, and again, like understanding from Billie Jean and Alana's perspective, sort of like how this all came about and the idea that you guys, you and the other players sort of came in. I just say it's an incredible case study in I think players being partners from the beginning. And, you know, Alex obviously has a very unique perspective on this, having sat on both sides of the table. But, you know, when a player is considered a partner from the outset and doesn't have to sort of fight from behind to get to that stature, I would imagine it really changes the dynamic. Is that fair? Does it feel like that in your league right now?
20: Definitely. And you know, at times there's that healthy, like, what's going on, right? Like we're battling it out. But no, I think, and I could be mistaken, but I think we're the first league to launch with a CBA in place.
0: Yeah.
20: So that's historic in itself. And I think that just goes to show the promise of this ownership group and, you know, understand like sports business will evolve and it'll become what it will be. But, you know, right from the hop, they were really interested in getting this right. And they continue to be that way, which is exciting.
0: Well, and Alex, and I think you remember this. Sorry to just jump in on this because I think it's a really important point, and Hillary alluded to it a second ago, which is one of the really kind of radical decisions that was made early on was that Mark and Kimbra basically said, we're going to own the league. Like, we're going to own all the teams. We're not going to sell the franchises at the outset. We want to make sure that this is economically viable and sustainable. so we're going to own the whole thing and then sort of get to the point where I've got that right, Hillary? That's sort of the next turn, right? Yeah.
20: Mm-hmm. Yeah, and so, you know, it definitely has, like, challenges, right, when you think about a single owner versus, like, multiple, and both ways you can cut it either way, right? And so I think what's really cool is they see this as a massive investment, and there's a whole structure behind it. And it's not just, oh, we're just going to write a check and then we're going to sell it off to here and then hope for the best. And so there are protections in place to make sure that this thing does have the right structure to be here forever. And that's exciting.
19: Yeah. So, Jason, permission to give Hillary a little bit of an idea? Hillary, am I cool with that?
0: Yes, do it. Deal's on the deal. Deal's on the deal. Let's do it.
19: I love it. So I'm very bullish on your career, past career, future career. And I've been a big fan since around COVID of all the things you've been doing. I kind of came familiar with you. But here's the idea. I think you create night sports. Okay. You like it so far.
20: Okay.
19: You go out and raise $250 million. Okay. You first, once your league is viable and it becomes economic, you know, sustainable, you can invest in a handful of teams. There's examples in other sports like Arctos and Dial that have done this, but specifically for women's sports. And then after you do hockey, you can go to softball, you can go to women's soccer, and you can be involved helping multiple teams find their dream. What do you think?
20: I love it.
19: There you go.
20: I love it.
0: All
20: there
0: right,
20: you go.
0: Done. To sort of put a bow on this, you know, one of the things that really excited me about talking to you was that we did have this initial conversation about your league with Billie Jean and Alana. And so can you give us, like, a Billie Jean King story? It's like, give us one Billie Jean King story from this process, because she's also, like, one of one in terms of her personality and her approach. You must have a good one. You must have a good one.
20: I hope this isn't underwhelming, because the Blackhawks hosted us, like, years ago, and Billie Jean King, I don't think, ever had a hockey stick in her hand. And they're like, will you do the shot from center ice? And in front of a nearly sold-out crowd at the United Center, she nailed it.
0: Oh my God, come on. Thanks so much for listening to just part of our conversation with Hillary Knight. 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I'm Jason Kelly, and this is Bloomberg Radio.
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26: From Bloomberg World's headquarters in New York, I'm Doug Krisner. Let's update market action. We'll look at a few top business stories as well. Crude oil prices are trading higher. This is after the U.S. military began launching an additional round of strikes against Iran at 3 p.m. Eastern Time, while at the same time resuming a naval blockade of Iranian ports and coast. WTI crude is up about 0.7% at the moment at around 79 90. Fed Chair Kevin Warsh was before the House Financial Services Committee today, essentially saying the Fed has no tolerance for high inflation, and he downplayed today's CPI report, saying that the inflation mission is not accomplished. On that CPI data, prices cooled last month for the first time in 6 years. Headline CPI higher at an annual rate of 3.5%. Even so, that was down from what we saw in May, which was a rate of 4.2%. U.S. Treasury yields down right across the curve, more so at the short end, as the market trimmed bets on a July Fed rate hike. The 2-year shed 9 basis points, last quoted in New York at 4.19%. Shares in the EV maker Lucid fell 16%. That was after the company said it's working with restructuring advisors. Lucid also addressed rumors circulating the industry about a possible bankruptcy filing as being completely false. Shares in IBM were down 25% today. That was after the company reported preliminary second quarter sales below expectations. IBM attributed the miss to customers shifting away from mainframes and software and toward chips and servers. So, with that cool reading on consumer prices, the equity market moved higher. S&P today up 0.4%. NASDAQ comp up 0.9%. And the Dow Industrial Average higher by less than 0.1%. The day's earnings news from those big banks upbeat. And so we had the KBW Bank Index rising 1%. Also the chip makers, with the Philadelphia Semiconductor Index rising today by 2.5%. Global news, 24 hours a day. This is Bloomberg.
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19: 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I'm David Gura. Today on the show, we're talking about what it takes to make it as a tennis player.
23: Tennis has its established rituals, and Wimbledon is probably the most entrenched in those rituals.
19: Hannah Miller covers media for Bloomberg, and she got to see the action up close.
23: The grounds are amazing. There's flowers everywhere. There's high tea. People are allowed to bring champagne into the grounds.
27: Thank you, ladies and gentlemen, if you could avoid opening bottles of champagne when the players are about to serve.
23: Oh, come on. If someone actually pops a champagne bottle and you hear the cork, like, that's the noise interruption. It's not necessarily people screaming.
19: Wimbledon brings in a lot of money. If you wanted to attend the tournament this year without waiting hours in the queue for cheap tickets, it could take you over $500,000 to secure a guaranteed seat on center court. That's almost double last year's price and triple the year before. Prize money for the marquee tournament is also on the rise. This year, the singles champs will each take home £3.6 million, or nearly $5 million. But while players in other leagues have gained ground toward benefiting from their sport's overall profitability, The Athletic's tennis reporter Matt Futterman says tennis sits in a more complicated gray area, with athletes taking home less than 20% of the revenue.
28: Compare that to the NBA, the NFL, Major League Baseball, National Hockey League. All of those athletes are guaranteed by their collective bargaining agreements about 50%.
19: Matt is the author of the forthcoming book, The Cruelest Game. He says the disjoint financial model of tennis creates a system that can sometimes encourage players to go hard with little payoff, unless they're at the very top.
28: You're seeing a lot of star players break down. The season is too long. It's 11 months. There's no off season. There's no breaks. The incentive is to play all the time. And you can't play all the time, especially now, because the game has gotten so physical, so taxing. The matches are so much longer than they used to be. The planet's getting hotter. It's getting harder to do their jobs. The work conditions are difficult.
19: And it's not just players. Tennis as a whole is at a crossroads. And some key figures in the multi-billion dollar sport are pushing for change to try to bring the business of tennis into the 21st century.
28: Tennis is sort of the last frontier in terms of change and modernization, and it is decades behind where other sports are.
0: David Gura, and this is the Big

0: The United Nations. No real authority, or actually seven or eight different authorities and governing bodies. They all kind of hate each other.
1: The Athletic's Matt Futterman says tennis as an organized sport has been slow to grow up. It became professionalized in the late 1960s.
0: But the Grand Slam tournaments, the Australian Open, the French Open, Wimbledon, and the U.S. Open, which were functioning independently, they didn't want to give up their independence. Eventually, you had these two things created called the ATP Tour and the WTA Tour, which were the men's tour and the women's tour. And then on top of all that, you have the International Tennis Federation, which is the world governing body, which is the sort of FIFA of tennis. And so you have this seven-headed beast, all of these people who are running these things with different agendas, fancy jobs, big salaries, and while it would make a lot of sense for them to come together, I've really never known a sports executive who negotiated himself or herself out of a fancy job and a big salary.
1: That fractured landscape means it's hard for the sport to make deals in the way most other sports do. Grand Slams make a ton of money from media deals. But smaller tournaments, the scores of games on the ATP or the WTA tours don't come close.
0: They've done an absolutely horrendous job of pooling their media rights. So they really devalue themselves. They compete with each other for both media deals, for advertising, and that drives the price down.
1: What does it mean for a corporate sponsor interested in backing tennis, having the kind of fractured landscape that you describe?
0: It is so hard for a corporate sponsor to get the value out of tennis that it gets from another sport. You take a company, I mean, I'll just pick one out of the air that has had a big deal with Major League Baseball. It's on Bank of America. I think they have deals, or they've had a deal, you know, with the league and then a presence with just about every other team. And that's basically sort of one-stop shopping. There's no way to do that in tennis. I was having a conversation with one of the top executives at BNP Paribas, which is probably the biggest sponsor of tennis in the world. And you know, one of their top executives said, I have something like 65 or 67 different contracts that I have to sign with different entities in tennis. And that's different media companies, different tournaments, different tours, different organizations. And so when you are a big sponsor and you're looking about how to spend your money, you know, you want to capture a big audience and you want to do it as easily as possible. Tennis is a hugely desirable audience, but they make it really, really, really hard for the people that are interested in tennis to connect with it and to partner with it.
1: Bloomberg Media reporter Hannah Miller says Grand Slams like Wimbledon are hot commodities for the companies vying for a media deal.
2: Tennis is set apart from other sports in that there are these must-watch events, and you see that with the Slam tournaments. For tennis fans, those are going to be must-see TV for them. So that does make it an easy sell.
1: Viewership has been on the rise, and so has participation. The number of Americans who play tennis has grown almost 60% since 2019.
2: COVID has actually helped increase people's interest in the sport, whether watching at home or even trying it for themselves. It's an easy sport to understand. You know, when you have one person winning over the other, there aren't any ties. It's just two people grinding it out.
1: And despite this fractured tennis landscape, Matt Futterman says a rising tide in the sport does lift some ships. Even though Serena Williams was eliminated in the first round this year, her match set an ESPN record for day two audience. Another great match could help drive interest in the sport's smaller tournaments or get more people playing.
0: People are still talking about the five and a half hour battle that Carlos Alcaraz and Jannik Sinner had last year at the French Open. The same way people still talk about the Roger Federer, Rafael Nadal, Wimbledon 2008 match. These sort of epic matches have a way of just capturing attention and grabbing people. They produce stars. They've put tennis sort of in the consciousness. I don't think there's any question that tennis is having a moment, and you know, that's down to people like Coco Gauff and Alcaraz and Sinner and Iga Swiatek, and also Zendaya, who

0: start in challengers.
1: Making money as a professional tennis player is uniquely hard compared to other sports.
2: It's very interesting, the contrast between like the highest end athletes and the lowest end. I think in other sports, if you're on an NFL team, you're doing very well, even if you're on the bench and not a starter.
1: Bloomberg's Hannah Miller explains that's because in the NFL, you're on a team, which provides for some of your needs as an athlete. Tennis players, on the other hand,
2: it's very individualistic. Everything is on you, or you and your partner if you're playing doubles.
0: You have a lot of overhead.
1: That's The Athletic's tennis reporter, Matt Futterman, again.
0: Your agent is taking something on the order of 20% of all your endorsement deals. You've got to pay a coach. You probably have to pay a physiotherapist. And remember, you earn money in pre-tax dollars, you pay out salaries in post-tax dollars. You've got a lot of travel expenses. You've got to find a place to train. It's the polar opposite about being a member of a team, where the team takes care of all those expenses. In tennis, you're an independent contractor, and it's all on you.
1: That makes the sport extremely top-heavy.
0: I mean, if you're Carlos Alcaraz or Jannik Sinner, you're probably making in the neighborhood of $100 million a year when you factor in all the prize money, but the bulk of that is going to be with endorsement deals and appearance fees and all sorts of things like that. So they are really in another stratosphere. The women, I think Coco Gauff is the highest paid player, and she's, up in the 30s in terms of millions of dollars. The rest of the top 10, you're still doing quite well. You should be in the eight figures. But then you have a pretty good fall off where you're getting into single digit millions. No, I'm not playing any violins for any of these people. You get outside the top 50, you start to get worried about falling outside of the top 80 in it. Because once you're outside the top 80, you're probably around breaking even.
1: Start to move outside the top 100, and you're likely losing money on the game itself. But unlike some other sports, Hannah Miller says, one big tournament win can really make a difference for a lower-ranked athlete.
2: There's a great example of this with Arthur Ferry, who is, it's a Cinderella story. He's a Brit who had an amazing quarterfinal win over a top-ranked player. He has gone overnight from being a no-name to one of the biggest names in the UK right now. He will make at least £900,000 just from getting to this point in the tournament. If you look at his winnings prior, that dwarfs what he's gotten before. And he's also now a great target for sponsors, and that'll be another great source of income as he goes along.
1: It's that point, the sponsorship deals that are never guaranteed but a possibility after a match or after retirement, that creates a model that keeps players in the game.
0: The model for this is Arnold Palmer in the 1960s and, what Mark McCormick, who was the founder of IMG, which is sort of the first great sports and entertainment conglomerate and really the guy who made the sports business. And I think, what McCormick and Palmer understood was that he could really be sort of the first great sports brand. He became something bigger in retirement than really he ever was during his playing career, especially from a financial point of view. And that has really been the model. Roger Federer is making far more money now than he ever did as a tennis player.
1: This has been the Big Take podcast on Bloomberg Radio. I'm David Gura, and I spoke with Bloomberg's Hannah Miller and The Athletic's Matt Futterman about what it takes to make it as a tennis player. You can hear the rest of the episode on the Big Take wherever you get your podcasts.
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4: From ABC News, I'm Dave Packer. The Department of Homeland Security's new order to ICE after agents shot and killed a man in Biddeford, Maine Monday morning. ABC's Victor Oquendo is there.
5: It was the second time in a week that ICE killed a person who was not the target they were pursuing. And now DHS is ordering a pause for most vehicle stops. Sources tell ABC News ICE officers will get new training. Border czar Tom Homan says the pause will be short, but it comes as hundreds in Maine protested the killing of 26-year-old Johan Sebastian Guerrero from Colombia.
4: President Trump backed off his one-day-old threat to impose a 20% tax on cargo transiting the Strait of Hormuz.